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0: the Caribbean came from. Understanding our past. Embracing our present. 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Embracing justice, peace, and togetherness. 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
1: 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This is our 13th Global View on Q show for 2026. And we continue to engage with our local, regional, and global Q family listeners and friends of Dominica. I'm Sheridan Gregoire, Mr. G. With me is my co-host, Justice Dr. Irving Andre, social scientist Simeon Joseph, former Dominica UN Ambassador Crispin Gregoire, and political scientist Professor Alex Bruno. Good evening to all you very gentle people. Tonight's show is in three segments, really. The first, the reconfirmation exercise started in October 2025 and ends in October 2026. I believe there will likely be a general election in Dominica by November, December 2026. So we will review the collaborative readiness of the opposition forces for that snap election. We see what happened in Antigua just recently, just a low voter turnout, some maybe 25 or 30% of the electorate turned up to vote. Well, secondly, we will explore the functions, the composition, and organization structure of a future electoral commission in Dominica with a view to delivering campaign finance reform and truly free and fair elections. And then thirdly, we'll examine the merits of amending Dominica's constitution by a future administration to adopt a bicameral system of governance powered by local governments, which clearly separates the powers and functions of the executive branch from the legislative branch and from the judicial branch, removing, as it is now, the power from the hands of just one man. So here are some talking points. Should the Electoral Commission members resign? Should Wayne James and Hillary Shillingford resign? Why should they? What would that achieve? If the commission members resign, would they not simply be replaced by other party favorites? It appears to be more than likely that there will be a general election in November, December of 2026. Will the elec-

0: and preparing their selected candidates with a platform and a slogan to register, reconfirm, to persuade and mobilize people in communities and constituencies to vote for them. As we know, all politics is local. Should the Electoral Commission in a new administration be reconstituted to include representation from agencies like the DAIC, the Bar Association, the Employers Federation, the clergy, the trade union congress, civil society, political parties, and other major stakeholders? Was it an error not to ensure that campaign finance reforms were included in the electoral reform exercise? Now, with all this talk about political divisiveness and the collaborative party politics, would Dominica be better off with a government made up of collaborating political parties, or a government of national unity, or with a system of proportional representation, rather than the current winner-take-all parliamentary system inherited from the British Westminster model? Now, given a small population like that which exists in Dominica, would it help to allow for the best and diverse human capital among our politicians to govern? Would a collaboration of party system, including independence, best deliver government of the people, by the people, and for the people? Or should a future administration in Dominica amend the constitution to replace the existing Westminster model of government with a bicameral system of governance powered by local governments, which clearly separates the powers and functions of the executive branch, the legislative branch, and the judicial branch? So we look forward to the contributions of Justice Dr. Irving Adrick, social scientist Simeon Joseph, former Dominica Union Ambassador Crispin Gregoire, and political scientist Professor Alex Bruno, on the topic, we will review the collaborative readiness of the opposition forces to face a likely general election by November, December 26. Then we will explore the functions, composition, and organization structure of a future electoral commission in Dominica with a view to delivering campaign finance reform and a truly free and fair elections. And thereafter, we will examine the merits of amending Dominica's constitution by a future administration to adopt a bicameral system of governance powered by local governments, which clearly separates the powers and functions of the executive branch from the legislative branch and from the judicial branch. So as usual, we invite you, our Q family and friends of Dominica, to help us give a huge shout out, a big thank you to our farmers, our healthcare providers, our frontline workers, police and fire officers, teachers, doctors, nurses, and public and private sector patriots and friends of Dominica at home and abroad. We welcome each and every Dominican and friend of Dominica to the Global View on Q. We embrace you wherever you are, in every nook and cranny, in every village, in every community at home in Dominica, in the region and globally. Thank you again, Sherwin, for keeping us on the air. Thank you so much, Lambie, on the console directing the telephone traffic. We will take your calls. As you know, the people's voice is always a priority on the Global View on Q. And as usual, each panelist will divide their contribution in separate presentations, and we'll get a chance to make a closing remark. So I go now to Justice Dr. Irving Andrew for his first five-minute review of the collaborative readiness of the opposition forces to face a likely general election by November, December 2026. Dr. Andrew. You're muted.
1: Yeah. Good evening to you, Mr. G. Good evening to my fellow panelists. Good evening to your listeners. Sherman and Lambie doing a human job as usual. It is a pity that dedication to service is not replicated throughout Dominica. But so it is. The question is whether there is a sense that the opposition forces have acted or will be acting in a fashion where they can present a unified front to deal with the whole question of the general elections, which is really much, very much on the horizon. The jury is still out with respect to that question. It is still out because, again, we know that elections cost money. We know that a semblance of unity is essential to give people the assurance that they can openly support before

0: not just a party, but a force dedicated to ushering a new day in Dominica. And again, I am not on the ground, so chances I have to defer to those who are. But it seems to me that this is still a work in progress. It seems to me that there is still much work to be done. It seems to me that those who are looking for signs that we have arrived, we have crossed the Rubicon in terms of presenting a united front, those folks are waiting with bated breath for the assurance that, yes, we are there. I can openly support by way of my physical presence at meetings, at gatherings, by way of my monetary presence as in order to donate monies to run a campaign, that in fact this is the most concerted attempt to rein back the forces of dictatorship or autocracy in Dominica. Efforts have been made since 2005. And it seems to me that unfortunately one of the reasons why those efforts haven't been successful is the sense that all the forces who seek a better Dominica have not been united. It is easy to cast fingers at those who may be responsible for that reality, but casting fingers will achieve nothing. What we should all look forward to is to find out whether we lack that inner strength and the inner fortitude and that rectitude and that determination and that dedication to move forward in a united front. Like I said, the jury is still out as to whether we are quite there. But hopefully, those involved in the actual campaign, and I say campaign, hasn't officially started, but quite frankly, it has been in progress for probably over a year. They are making that effort, taking that extra step to deal with those issues. The main issue will be electoral reform, but I'm told that that is for a second installment in terms of the presentations. But let me just say this as my opening salvo. It is as early as 2008 that Dominicans were made to understand that, quite frankly, the Electoral Commission has absolutely no intent to prosecute the war for free and fair elections in Dominica. That was evidenced by that infamous email where someone, an advisor, a lawyer of the Prime Minister, warned him that reforms would destroy his electoral legacy. So clearly, the fight is not with the Electoral Commission per se. The fight is with those who are the directing minds of the Electoral Commission. So calls for resignation of the Electoral Commission with the greatest of respect will achieve nothing. And again, the question is, as you raise, Mr. G, the composition of the Electoral Commission is set out in the Constitution, I believe it's Section 56. If that remains, then you can change and you can have resignations until the cows come home. It will be business as usual, because the Electoral Commission takes its standing orders from the leadership of the country. And again, why would I call for the resignation of James and Hillary? They have fought the good fight. They have been the conscience of the nation in that commission. What have they done? Let those who are without sin cast the first stone. But in any event, I leave that for further discussion, and I will keep my mouth shut at this time. Thank you very much.
1: Thank you for these opening remarks, Dr. Andre. I want to go to Crispin Gregoire, former ambassador Crispin Gregoire. Crispin, your thoughts. I mean, we have all seen what is going on in Dominica. As Dr. Andre said, the campaign has not officially started, but we've seen things like the gospel festival. We've seen a jazz festival. We see a lot of things happening on the ground. So it is clear that there may be an election in here. In fact, I mean, if you had to follow Antigua's footsteps, it seems clear that an election is inevitable because, as I indicated earlier, the confirmation, reconfirmation process started in October last year. It is intended to keep this going for 1 year. I, as Dr. Andre is saying, I doubt that anybody who is in charge of Electoral Commission would allow it to extend by the 3 months that they propose. So, in fact, I am presuming that it is very likely there will be a general election by December of the year. Your thoughts, President?
2: Yes. Good evening, Mr. G, and good evening to my fellow panelists, and good evening to the listeners and viewers of Q95 Global View. It's great to be on this program tonight with this illustrious panelist, and hopefully we can deal with these issues. Mr. G, well, you know, to speak about the Electoral Commission, it takes me back to the fight for electoral reform. One of the core elements of that reform was the reform of the Electoral Commission. But what happened was not the reform of the Electoral Commission. It was just some cosmetic administrative changes. One of them being that now the Electoral Commission can get its budget directly from the national budget and not wait for the Ministry of Finance to string them along and not give them the money until it gets close to the end of the fiscal year. So now there is a provision for them to get an automatic transfer of money when the national budget has been approved. And I think that's laudable. That should have been happening a long time. I don't know why the Electoral Commission has been hamstrung as far as finances go. And that's what's been going on for the last 20 years. When I think of the reform, the most important reform, the second most important reform, second only to campaign finance, which was not done, and I'll address that too, is the reform of the Electoral Commission. And what are we reforming of the Electoral Commission? It's to end the deadlock in the Electoral Commission. The Electoral Commission of Dominica has not been able to make consensus decisions. And I will quickly hasten to add that the Electoral Commission's success and a passing grade, its ability to make consensus decisions that are in the best interest of the Dominican people, as it is now, and as has been going on for the last 20 years, the Electoral Commission is deadlocked. It cannot make a decision by consensus. The decisions are by partisan considerations.
1: You know, Crispin, I was hoping that in this first round, we would talk more about the collaborative process in the opposition forces in terms of.
2: I'm coming to that, but
1: I was hoping that we would do the Electoral Commission and electoral reform in the second.
2: All right. Well, on the question of the collaboration of the opposition, the opposition parties exist. As we know, we have a multi-party system, and parties are free to compete and organize to get the electorate to place their confidence in them. The question of, is the opposition ready? I don't think that question really is one that maybe they're not as ready as we would like them to be, but they're ready. They've been promoting for many years an alternate agenda than what the government is putting forward. So they actually have some things that they believe in. I think that what is needed now is how these opposition parties come lock their arms together and form a grand coalition. And that is the only solution to challenging the Labour Party. Thank you.
1: Yes, thanks a lot, Crispin. So, but do you think that... like me, do you believe that it is quite likely that there would be an election by the end of the year?
2: Well, let's say I begin to see signs of an election. For example, the Labour Party standard operating procedures, they start their campaign with a gospel fest. So the moment they have their gospel fest, I know election is on the horizon. That is the beginning of the Labour Party campaign. Let's get that straight. The second thing is that I've noticed a lot of movements of the Prime Minister and others running overseas, going to dangerous places like Dubai, as they used to go to, looking for resources to run a big campaign. Well, let me say that meanwhile, the opposition is not just observing. They're beginning to realize that maybe in 6 months' time, we might well be at the polls, and they got to get their act together. Now, I the reason why I'm not worried about whether the opposition is ready or not, I remember the year 2000. The Labour Party was not ready for an election. They end up getting 10 seats. Nobody thought that Rosie Douglas could bounce back, but he had a team and he had a strategy. That's what makes you win elections, Mr. G. You got to have a strategy. You got to have the team that will make that effort. And on at the constituency level, you got to have the mobilization of the constituency association. So then you got to have a very, very good media strategy, this time with the element of social media being a big part. So that's what I see coming.
1: Yeah, so you seem to be seeing there's a role for someone like Simeon Joseph in all of this. So I will let him speak for himself. But Alex, let me come to you. I'm saving Simeon for last tonight. Your thoughts on this pending, you know, as I said, the pending general election and the state of the collaboration between the opposition forces to create one, you know, significant force going into the next election. Your thoughts?
3: Yeah, well, I seem to think that this is the way to go. There should be a collaborative effort in the opposition. And I hope when we speak about opposition here, we mean all opposition sector, not just a party. Because I think I'm part of the opposition. And I don't necessarily belong to the opposition party. So until and unless we bring all our ideas together, and you spoke about Simeon being needed in a time like this, I mean, that's an understatement. We need him and more to come together and to help to guide, to strategize a way forward. Mr. Gregor, my dear friend, said that you need a team, you need leadership, and you need strategy. We had a Rosie Douglas in 2000. Who do we have in 2026? And how do they compare to what Rosie Douglas brought to the table? The opposition may not be prepared now, but we will be ready to contest an election. We have to be. And as I've said on previous programs, now is as good a time as any to win and to beat the incumbent. We just have to find a great way to do it. And again, I go back to Crispin again. Team, leadership, strategy. Rosie Douglas had the package. When an early snap election was called by Mr. James, he felt that he had the advantage, but with the asset that Rosie brought to the politics of Dominica at the time, it proved not to have worked out the way in which Mr. James expected to have worked. In fact, most of us felt that UWP might have gone again and win a second term easily, because the talk was Workers' Cafe Keshoi 2x2. But when you have the talent that Rosie Douglas brought, the team that he built, and the strategy, especially the media strategy was employed, the writing was on the wall. And that is what the opposition now must do. And if we can look around now to see who we have in terms of in the opposition fraternity, who compares to a Rosie Douglas right now? And if we are honest for ourselves, we will say that there's no Rosie Douglas in the politics of Dominica today. Do we need a Rosie Douglas kind of a character? Probably we do. Probably Simeon is that person. Simeon should probably decide, I'm going to get into the rain. I'm going to lead the charge. And probably build a united coalition around whatever he can do. Probably people say Thompson can do it. Probably, I do not know, probably people say Joshua can do it. Probably people say Carlos. Who knows? But are we seeing it as yet? I don't think we are. And until and unless we have that kind of charisma to lead the charge for the opposition, I think we might have some misery to see again, political misery to see again, because one, the strategy must be focused and it must encompass and involve everyone. Two, we need the leadership to drive it. And three, we need the message that could appeal to Dominicans. Right now, Dominicans are not very impressed with what has been the alternative, and we have to do a lot of work to make our voice and our message resonate with the majority of people. That's how I see it. I do not know whether Simeon sees it otherwise, or my good friend Dr. Andre, or even when we come back to Crispin as well. But I just call it as I see it, and I think we have some work to do. I am not counting out the chances of the opposition, but the opposition must take the chances. And when I say opposition here, I am not referring to one party. I'm referring to people who do not support the incumbent, especially those like Simeon and I and Crispin and Andre and you, Dr. and Mr. G and Alambi and others, who are willing to play an active part to see the return of that incumbent that has been in office for too long.
1: Thank you so much, Alex. You know, Simeon, one of the things that was not said about the 2000 election is that the Freedom Party did play a role, and Rosie Douglas was able to work with Eugenia Charles, who said, take them out at by any means necessary, at any cost. Your thoughts, Simeon?
4: Well, that's a broad that's a broad question. I have many thoughts on that issue. Good night to you, my fellow panelists. Good night to our listeners. Good night to Dominicans here, far and abroad, and all other listeners. So you asked me a very sweeping question on my thoughts on that. Going back to 2000, there are many things that one can reflect upon. And both Alex and Crispin alluded to that. Crispin made some very important points about how the election in 2000 happened to be successful. And Alex alluded to certain reasons why it may not have been successful. Personally, I was one who advised against calling an election in 2000 because, I mean, being very much on the ground, being very much in the rural areas, particularly Calabishi, and particularly because in the latter part of 2000, Rosie Douglas shared a very harmonious relationship with in the 90s, 97, with my father. As a matter of fact, my father was one of the persons who engineered him becoming the political leader of the Dominican Labour Party after the death of Mike Douglas. Because remember, after Mike Douglas died, Pierre Charles was the acting political leader of the Dominican Labour Party. And in October of the following the death of Rosie Douglas, there was a strong mobilization to have Rosie become the leader of the Dominican Labour Party. So Rosie Douglas was no stranger to my home. He was no stranger to my father and to my family. Everybody knows that the family of Sylvester Joseph was stead in the Labour Party. As a matter of fact, the first meeting of the Dominican Labour Party was held at my in Calabishi, was held at my grandmother's home in Calabishi. I had a brother who went up for the Dominican Labour Party. I was the first president of the Labour Youth Organization at the time. And so the connection to Labour and the Joseph family was not unknown. So mindful of all the schematics that were taking place behind the scenes, mindful of the fact that I think the UWP had not very successfully gained the reins of power as they thought. Edison James in 1999 or 98 made the statement, "Your government is in charge." I was always skeptical about that statement because the establishment, the status quo, the public service, the legacy of the Freedomites who resided in the government at the time did not give the UWP the light of day to be an effective government as they wanted to be. And I felt that the UWP should have continued thing. going to their full term, where they were able would be able to consolidate their reign, so to speak, and then where they would be able to sell to the people of Dominica the need to for them to regain in power. When I look at the 2000 election, I am often reminded of a verse in scripture with the crucifixion of Jesus, where in the Gospel of Matthew, it says that Pilate and Herod came together to crucify Jesus, even if they were the worst enemies. So 2000 was a semblance of that. The Freedom Party and the Labour Party were far apart, and yet they came together to remove the United Workers' Party from power. But again, that many ingredients played its part. We had opportunism. Opportunism, of course, that resided in the blood of Charles Angelo Savary, who always wanted to ensure that he was part of the ruling status quo. There's no doubt about it. And that is where many times I see my mother as a prophet, because I remember in 1979, long before the overthrow of Patrick John, my mother said, what happened to this man called Charles Savary? He wants to be the president and prime minister of Dominica, you know, because people saw in him that avaricious appetite to be in power at any cost. And it was there, you know, and it reigned through his tenure as a member of the Freedom Party. And so he saw the opportunity. And that is why I see this man as being one. I mean, may not have been behind the scenes. Crispin may know better. But I saw this man as one of the main instigating architects of the coalition and subsequently of the current regime that we have in power today. I maintain as a theoretical statement to be proven, or that can be proven, that Charles Savary is one of the main engineers for the quality and the type of government that we have today. Because, I mean, the spirit of opportunism resides deeply within him to ensure that that is there. So I saw, you know, that also opportunism played a part with the leading people of the Freedom Party at the day, and the naiveness of the UWP at the time, and the opportunity that the Labour Party saw to use the Freedom Party to get into power. Rosie Douglas said that he's been in opposition. He's not going to lose that election. And it was made clear. It was said at a meeting in Calabashi on the flat. Alex would know where, by Maute Shop. You know, when he came to Calabashi in 2000 to campaign, he said, we're not going to lose that election. And then the opportunity for coalition came, and Edison James made the statement, no coalition, no coalition. So that, in essence, I think isolated the other branch of the working class, the other branch of the labor force in Dominica, who would come together. The best opportunity, when we're talking about collaboration for governments, would have been the UWP, and which the majority of former Labourites who had departed from the Labour Party and the Labour Party to stay to come together. But the lack of the willingness to accommodate and the lack of the willingness to come together to defeat the Freedom Party at the 2000 election, I think, caused the Labour Party to be gravitated and come into that unholy alliance with the Freedom Party to get the UWP out of power. And that's how I view the 2000 election. And of course, we know the statement, remove them at any cost. That was a statement that lingers in the memories of the 2000 vocabulary, so to speak, when Eugenia Charles said, remove them at any cost. And that, why is it?
1: Let us not forget, Simeon, that also one of the things that happened was this situation with Gonzales, you know, and Edison James about Eugenia Charles. And that's one of the reasons Eugenia Charles was very, very upset with Edison James.
4: Yes, well, they're all these things. But we know, Eugenia Charles, for all intents and purposes, couldn't be considered as an icon of a lady for her astuteness in good governance, for her demand of accountability, for her sternness in trying to maintain that strong moral and ethical code. Give that to her. But there's one thing that many people cannot deny about Eugenia Charles, is that she was a very revengeful lady. there are enough stories between different people in Dominica. When Eugenia Charles decided she was going to come for you, she would come for you no matter what. And that is a given. People know that. I mean, talk to Frieda Meitz, talk to many people. She's a lady. That so she had her sterling qualities of being that shining light on a hill in many regards. But from a personal perspective, Eugenia Charles, I can tell you, I remember her speaking about Patrick John, and Alex can tell you that she said, I just don't like that man. That was a statement she made. It's recorded in a voice and that kind of thing. On the 25th of March, 1975, when my father was chief elections officer, after this, she stopped a vehicle on the corner of High Street and DBS, and she said, Sylvester Joseph, the day I get into power, I'll be good for you. You will suffer. And she did when she came into power. I was in the vehicle with my father, along with my sister Mima at the time, who was teaching at Maho School. And my father was dropping me to Portersville to buy bread. And she had her cream Oxford Marina car. And she stopped right there. And she said, get up, good for you. So, I mean that kind of thing, in spite of that. So, I mean, those kind of bad blood, so to speak, I think provoked a lot of that kind of thing. So it was a multiplicity of factors which I think caused the UWP to lose the election. One, I maintain, I think the UWP was very naive. I think they overplayed their hand of the support that they thought that they had. I think it was foolhardy of a government that was only in power for 4.5 years with a plan of many things to just call a snap election. And when there was no need for it, there was absolutely no need for it. And to think that you're going to surprise your opponents without thinking that at that time the Labour Party was growing in strength, especially between 1994 and 1999. The Labour Party was absolutely growing in strength. Mike Douglas had died, and when he died, the Labour Party was just beginning to turn around because the Freedom Party was diminishing. And the UWP was formed. There was a massive exodus of Labourites from the Labour Party to the United Workers' Party because they felt the Labour Party was leading them nowhere. But when Rosie Douglas took over the Labour Party, one sense a strong galvanizing towards the Labour Party, chiefly because, and Mr. Gregoire, Crispin would allude to that. Remember, between 1975 and 1990, there was a strong alliance movement, which was not too much in bed with the Dominica Labour Party, except for Pierre Charles. And so, because remember what in the 1980 election, where the alliance party contested almost every seat that they wanted the Dominica Labour Party to lose. When you go back to the results of the 1980 election, every seat that the Dominica Labour Party lost, one can say was as a consequence of the alliance in the election. Now, when you do the statistics, and I have the figures, and I would challenge anybody to go to the electoral results of 1980, the combined votes of the Democratic Labour Party and the Dominica Labour Party far surpassed the Dominica Freedom Party in 14 constituencies. And the Alliance Movement was one of the strong movements that sought to ensure that Oliver Serafin and Patrick John did not come together before the 1980 election. And the results are there. I have it, and it's clearly to be seen. So we know those dynamics that took place. But with the ushering of Rosie Douglas as leader of the Labour Party, you saw a massive turnaround and return of many of the strong alliance advocates to the Labour Party, which strengthened the hand of Rosie Douglas, which brought in a massive following of young people which were not otherwise going to the Labour Party and would live with the Freedom Party, but were coming, which were not otherwise going to the United Workers' Party, because Alex, I think, is one person, I think, in the 2000 election who recommended to the UWP. I'm not sure, Alex, if you remember that they should try to bring down Beyonce because we didn't feel they had the support of their Yoruba. Yes. That was a suggestion of yours?
5: Yes.
3: remember that. Yeah. Yes,
4: that the young people could be attracted to the UWP. So I mean, there were
3: and we had the money as well, and people willing to bring Beyonce
4: to attract the young people, and the UWP said no. So I think the UWP, for all intents and purposes, is a party that one wonders whether they have been able to understand political strategy. I'm saying that very clear. To this day, what is their operational mindset and framework of thinking when it comes to political strategization? Is that a correct word? And you're seeing it today. I'm very concerned about that. And I'm very concerned about that because it is the strongest opposition party in Dominica. And if anything, they're supposed to be so organized and strategized with a good platform and a good message and the kind of momentum to get this current burden that is on the backs of the Dominican people out of power. And you have to be able to convince the people of Dominica of that. You have to be able to allow the people of Dominica to get buy-in and to gravitate towards you based on your messaging, based on your platform, based on the emotional appeal that you have for Dominicans, which apparently is not happening. And so that to me, are certain nuances. So when you look at all this thing, that's my reflection on the 2000 election, as I reflected over and over it, and to tell you, I think 2000 was a melee of various opportunity mixed together from different factors, a certain level of naiveness and a certain momentum.
1: Now let me go back to Crispin, because Crispin can share with us some of the lessons learned from that 2000. I mean, all of the things that happened with the Alliance Party and the Labour Party and Rosie Douglas coming onto the scene and developing this relationship, taking up advantage of the opportunity that Eugenia was at war with Edison James, and taking advantage of this opportunity to create some kind of thing between the Freedom Party and the Labour Party, and then causing Rosie Douglas from the government in 2000. Crispin, give me your thoughts, and then from that, what lessons can the current opposition forces learn from all of that?
2: Yes. Mr. G, I'm glad that that Simeon took us back to 2000, because there are a lot of lessons to learn in the 2000 election that hasn't, in my view, been properly distilled. And that is, let me say that I ended up in that election purely by accident. I wanted to be in Dominica to see the beginning of the new millennium, and I arrived there the day before the then prime minister announced the election. And I got calls from both Pierre Charles and Rosie Douglas. They wanted me to attend the meeting in Belfast, and I went to that, I was shocked to learn at that meeting that Rosie Douglas was appointing me as one of the co-managers of his campaign. He hadn't talked to me yet. And I couldn't say no. It was like, here's this elder statesman asking me to do something for him, which I know I could do, but, you know, I said, you know, political leader, I'm only here for 2 weeks. He said, yeah, of course, yeah, we'll take 2 weeks from you. And I got thrust into this thing. And Mr. G, to be honest, I didn't think that the Labour Party had a chance. They didn't have money. They didn't have candidates fully in place. They certainly didn't have a media strategy. And then who are the people that's going to run that campaign? Because running a campaign is no easy work. I know, I've run 3 campaigns already, 2 of them successful. One 1995 campaign with Mike Douglas, that was a washout. Oh no, 1990 rather than 95. And I know that when I looked after I agreed to participate in the campaign team as a co-manager with Afi Martin, I started to think about what would be the strategy, because there was no strategy yet. And the thing that occurred to me as I walked through Roseau and listened to people talking, and of course, you know, I hadn't lived in Dominica since 1989. And now I'm in this election of 2000, and I really don't know people. They know me, but I can't tell you who's who, because I don't know who supports whom, for that matter. So I began to talk to the Freedom Party. And it occurred to me in the first week that an accommodation with Freedom, not a tight coalition, but what I would call a loose coalition, that we agree to collaborate in some ways, but we're running our own parties. We're not in a coalition before the fact, before the election. And to my surprise, by the time we get into the second week of the campaign, I'm seeing a shift occurring. What Simeon talked about, the youth are shifting towards the message. And the most important thing, we were hitting the radio every morning, noon, and night. It was like, and we're calling a press conference every other day. I was running an American campaign. And we routed the UWP by the second week. Now, the thing is that the one thing that was missing in all of that is, what would be our platform? What would Rosie Douglas do when he gets into government? Well, of course, we knew some things that were possible. Bananas was in his death rows. And Rosie had a very good idea, which was a strategic partnership with Europe via France. And we've never done that. That is something that is still to be done by a future government. I call it an economic partnership with Guadeloupe and Martinique. And you can add St. Martin, the French side of St. Martin, which is part of Guadeloupe. So, in terms of administration. So, we had that. But we also had something. Rosie Douglas' connection with the African continent was something that he could sell, and people saw promise in that. And that is still an arena for us to grow, because we've not exploited that. We had opportunities to, in fact, one African government which supported Rosie Douglas came forward and said to this government, we will help you. And do you know what happened? This government did not accept the help from Algeria. And you know, these things are interlocked. They are interconnected. The reason why Algeria wanted to help Dominica was because Dominica, from the time it was independent, supported Western Sahara's independence, which this government ended up breaking that solidarity. Surprisingly, Ms. Char's government supported that throughout. So we ran this campaign, and then you have the death of Rosie Douglas, and then you have the death 3 years later of Pierre Charles. And what happens then? The Labour Party, what seemed to be a Labour Party, transformed into Freedom Party number 2. That's really what happened. And the rest is history. Mm-hmm. We've really been, from the time that Pierre Charles died, what has evolved is the Freedom Party. And the Labour Party people, like myself, kicked out of the Labour Party. Kicked out. And we became independent. So that is the situation we have now. Now, there's one thing that I should say that is still a variable that we must not sweep under the carpet. And Simeon mentioned it before. That remnant of the Alliance Party, the left party in Dominica, used to be the Movement for New Dominica, became the Alliance Party, the Movement for New Dominica, for Dominica Liberation Movement, as it was called in the election of 1980. It is that element that is still very much present in the body politic that we don't see it it's somewhat kind of invisible, but present.
4: Yeah.
2: And it is that force, it is that group that broke away from Roosevelt's character and have never gone back and bowed before him and will never do that. We were in politics long before him. We understand politics. We're not in politics for corrupt behavior. That has never been the alliance forte. And today, we want Dominica to return to an order where there is respect in politics. There's a certain political behavior that is acceptable, not the crass kind of political behavior that has been the hallmark of this regime right now. So this is where we need to go. We need to, as we think about a future election, I think that the opposition can present a credible program to the Dominican people that will be vastly different from what pertains today. Thank you, Mr. G.
1: Thanks a lot, Crispin, for that. Alex, your thoughts on the lessons to be learned from, and I'm really pinpointing this 2000 election and what led up to the 2000 election, because there are vital lessons to be learned by the current opposition forces if they are to remove this particular regime from office, in the same way that these groups got together and removed the UW from office in 2000. Obviously, Crispin and Simeon made some excellent points on that. You were part of the process. I mean, what are your thoughts on the lessons that could be learned from all of that?
3: Well, lesson number one is to strategize. Understand? You see, there's a difference between politics and power. You can play politics every day, but if you don't know how to acquire power and how to implement the right strategies to get into office, you're never going to get into office.
4: Right.
3: So I think the major lesson to be learned is strategy. What is it that we can do? First of all, how are we going to frame the campaign? UWP came up with a very wonderful slogan some time ago when they said, "Fear no more." It worked and they won. And other parties had slogans in the past which worked. I have not seen a very solid slogan from the opposition in about a quarter century since the first slogan, "Fear no more." Changes are must, scare it must go, and all of these are just call phrases that do not really bring people together. Mm-hmm. And I'm hearing of a new slogan now about prosperity for all that is yet to be seen. Does that bring people together? Does that call you to action? So I think, number one, Mr. G, the opposition, again, not just one party, the opposition must come up with a fantastic strategy, a brilliant rallying call that will be able to attract the young people the way Roosie attracted them back in 2000. The sense of collaboration, which has been lacking, Simeon spoke to that the party at the time, again, UWP, did not believe that collaboration is something that they should do. And I was told as well that even the Freedom Party would have wanted to speak with UWP as well. You cannot be in party politics trying to get into power and not think collaboration. That's how you get into office. That's how you win.
5: No such thing as, without interrupting you, Alex, in politics there are no such thing as permanent enemies or friends.
3: No, you're quite right. And I think that seems to be one of the tendencies.
1: They're just permanent interests.
3: And that seems to be one of the little faux pas that the main opposition has made. Even people like me, I am still very much a strong supporter of the opposition party. But you have a lack of outreach. Hey, Alex, what's going on? How are you doing? What can we do? I heard your son died the other day. I'm sorry, let's talk. You know, there is no humanity. There's a lacking of that seems to be a problem. And again, as I said again publicly, I still do support the opposition in all its facets. But the opposition has to find ways to work with its people, work with resources. So again, Mr. G asked me about lessons learned. The lessons we should learn is that we should look at politics as a business, the business of service.
6: It's not a recreational art where you can just say what you want and expect to get into office and give it to the Prime Minister of Dominica. He understands the business. Maybe he overplays his hand and we will eventually figure that out. But you cannot be into politics in the modern era and not look at the strategy, not look at the data, not look at the science, not listen to the people and just expect that people will just vote for you because they fed up of another party. And the way Dominica is right now, I think Dominicans will most likely vote for that same party before they vote for another party that they have no hope and they see no direction and they're not really attracted to. So again, lessons learned. Work with people, collaborate, strategize, get a strong message, build collaboration, because interests, when interests come together, that's when you actually take the results around. And all the reform that we are thinking of doing can only happen when the new party gets into office. All the ideas we're talking about reform right now, it's not going to happen. Mm-hmm. There's no way it's going to happen. The reform that we're going to have is a reform through the vote. So the reconfirmation should be a major rallying call. Get people out there. Try to speak to the people who have already reconfirmed. And get the majority of people to vote for you. And then when you get into office, you fix the country. You fix the issues that we have. Until and unless we do that, we're not going to see the kind of reform that I think Dominica actually needs, which is total reform, not just electoral reform, but constitutional reform. And I imagine we will speak about the form of government that will best suit Dominica at this time. I think you spoke about that.
1: Give us your closing remarks on this subject here that we're talking about. In other words, what are the lessons learned from this previous election that the current opposition forces could glean from this to organize and mobilize and, you know, bring people together to rally with them?
5: Well, that's difficult given the Dominican context. When you survey past elections in Dominica, let's not also forget that in 2000, I consider there were some misleading statements made about corruption, about Ezra James having a hotel in Barbados, about these other allegations that were never proven. After the elections, Rosie said, well, we had to say that too. We met at one point, two statements were made. Rosie said we have to paint the prison blue. And Arthur Mate was one to have said that there would not be enough paracetamol in the pharmacies in Dominica when the UWP loses the election. And people find out the mess we were in. Well, now we need paracetamol. Now we don't have enough pharmacies in Dominica, and that kind of thing. So let's not forget there were some false narratives that were peddled, and it threw my mind back to 1980 as well, because some of the very same things were said about Patrick John. I mean, I always tell people I am no defender of Patrick John. But I've always been very sympathetic to this man, because a lot of things were said about this man, which when you go back in hindsight, were not very true. And so you look at the fact that, I mean, let's look at it. Look at the 4.5 years that Patrick John was in power, similar to that of Eugene, of the UWP, and what he did. Now, anytime anybody wants to criticize Patrick John, they go to the coup of 1980 when Eugenia Charles was in power. So if you ask anybody to find me five things on one hand that Patrick John egregiously did during his time, they can't find it, except for the fact you had a very volatile trade union movement, a very vociferous Freedom Party, and you had a whole shifting of allegiances. Because we have to understand in 1980, we have to go back to the 1957, 1961 political players, you know, Frank Baron, the Jupinis, the Winstons, and all these people who shifted parties one to the other, the Ducrays, the Stevens, and all these people. It's very interesting when you study what happened in 1957 election, and Baron became chief minister, but it took a while for him to become chief minister, and all the players in the political landscape of Dominica at the time. People going against each other, jumping ship back and forth, to find that they all culminated as a potent force against Mr. Libla in his latter days and all through the leadership of Patrick John as Prime Minister of Dominica to get him out, to get him out. So you have to look at that. You have to look at 2000 as well. When, I mean, one of the state when we had the Committee for Good and Accountable Government on the radio every Wednesday night, picking up all these little seeming irregularities and peddling all these things. So I saw two things. It was a similarity of selling corruption to the people of Dominica in 1980 and repeating it by the same players, by the very same players in 2000. In 2000. There's no doubt about it. Rosie Douglas, Mike Douglas, one of the people who peddled in 1980, and so again in 2000. So when we talk about lessons learned, let me just say that we talk about collaboration. We talk about collaboration. But for there to be any healthy collaboration on the part of political parties, they have to look at what are the political philosophies that drives any coming together. So what are the structured set of core principles and values and beliefs that are shared between the group of players who are aiming to acquire political power? And I will say that. I am not one who peddles the notion that you just have to come together to remove a government. That has never worked. It hasn't worked in Dominica, and it hasn't worked anywhere else. What I think we need to focus on is how, when you acquire political power as a collective, you implement specific policies with an ideological framework that will guide a platform, and that's the first lesson, that distinguishes one party for the other or the opposition from those in government, and shape an approach to governance and public policy. That's the first lesson we have to learn. So when we collaborate, we're not just collaborating to say we want to see the back of Skerrit, and we put a group of people in government who don't know where they're going, what they are doing, what they want for the people of Dominica, what direction they want to head there. No. To me, that might as well leave Roosevelt Skerrit in power for 20 more years. Because what has to come together, to my mind, as a lesson from the past and the mistakes that we have passed, that we have for the sake of Dominica, is that one has to look at what are the core components of party philosophy. And so what is the foundational belief? For instance, is it liberalism? Is it conservatism? Is it socialism? Or is it green politics? And then, what is the platform? What is the formal set of principles and goals that you stand together on? And so, when you would have done that, you can set your goal. And the goal has to be a formal public set of things, of winning an election and exercising governmental policy and power to shape policy. Because that went 2000, up to now, one cannot say what is the philosophy, what is the direction, what is the core policy of this current government in power. We have a government that has very erratically run the country. One month is one policy, next month is another policy, one budgetary statement is one statement, one this Nash independence address is another statement. A whole batch of confusion being ushered by a prime minister who has been assiduously and continuously just going by the whims and fancies without any focus on proper policy for government. So we have to be careful. And so if we are to learn anything from the last election, we have to be able to say what are the key concerns? What is the ideology? What is the political creed that you can come together? You can have different political parties with a common creed, you know. You can have different political parties that can develop a common ideology. You can have different political parties that will develop a party doctrine. You can have different political parties that can come up with a platform of principles and a kind of partisan agenda to drive the campaign. Because what you will need to do is to serve as an aggregate, how you call it now, collective of the societal needs, where you can educate the voters and where you are able to show that you will be able to function as essential tools for organizing government that we need. So we have to be able to do that. That's what I think is the greatest lesson we have to be able to learn from it.

not just coming together for the sake of coming together to see the, because Dominica deserves better. Dominica deserves a more concrete government. Dominica deserves a better electoral system. Dominica deserves better governance and separation of powers. Dominica deserves a

0: sense of impartiality. That's what Dominica deserves today. And so when parties want to come together, be it, what is it, UPP or UWP or Freedom Party or whatever, we have to be able to tell the people of Dominica that we're going to provide them something better, that we're not going to govern erratically and erroneously and vaiki-vai, because Dominica deserves better. We need productivity, we need manufacturing, we need export, we need a more solid society. Our young people have to have that sense of hope. And that is what we need when we say, well, okay, if we have to learn any lessons, so that when you put those things together, you are able to identify the best of the people in the different parties who you can present to the people of Dominica and say, these are the people you should vote for. So in spite of the different party political backgrounds, there are those core things that brings them together, whereby any coalition can hold together. Because Crispin alluded to it, the people have left, because what they stood for is no longer there. You understand what I'm telling you? And we're not sure if we have a diluted Freedom Party or corrupted Labour Party, quote unquote, for want of another word, if all is formed, because, you know, it's like a bouillon kind of thing, a melee melage Labour Party, subsumed in a sense of Freedom Party people who want to say they are labor rights, and then they will continue to Dominica cannot afford that anymore. So that is, I think, one of the main lessons we have to learn. Right. From the past, learn from the disorganization, know what you are about, identify the best among the rest, present them to the people of Dominica on a common platform, with a common message, with a synchronized system, as Crispin alluded to earlier. And forget about, I mean, let's face it, no matter how corrupt Roosevelt's character is now, you know what it is, the next 5 years going to look for his corruption. Let that be dealt with separately. In the meantime, roads are to be built, schools are to be repaired, our healthcare system is to be improved, our farmers have to get a chance of a better life, our young people have to see their way, our young entrepreneurs. We will deal with those things as a common collective, and let that kind of notion of just getting rid of a corrupt leader. You know what I mean? That's what I think.
1: Yeah, well, thanks a lot for that, Simeon. I mean, you've given us a good segue into the next segment. In fact, I don't know if Dr. Andre is still with us, but I mean, certainly, you've sort of created a platform for the opposition forces. In fact, that's what you've done. And Crispin again laid out all the lessons, and Alex laid out all the lessons that we learned, that could be learned from the 2000 election, and how the Labour Party, in fact, came into government. All right, so it does not look like Dr. Andre is with us, so I will go to Crispin. Oh, Dr. Andre, you're with us. Okay, so you've been listening to all of the submissions by Alex, by Crispin, by Simeon. I don't know whether you want to give us your own final remarks on the opposition forces and what the lessons should be learned to prepare themselves to go into to face another coming election. And then, of course, to segue into the next segment of the discussion, which will be the Electoral Commission Electoral Reform and some of the ideas and suggestions that have been proposed for the reform of the Electoral Commission itself. And in fact, campaign finance reform was one of the things that had been forefront in the ideas that were suggested for reforms. These are your thoughts, Dr. Andrew. You're muted. You need to unmute your mic.
2: One of the main reasons that the Labour Party, in conjunction with the Freedom, triumphed in 2000 is to prosecute the war of corruption in a very successful fashion, which resonated with the Dominicans. The evidence is very clear that they used this as a battering ram, and it certainly resonated in the minds of the people. One of the signal developments in that election, you may or may not recall, was the discovery of 30 Chinese who came to Canada, and they all had one address. The finance minister of the UWP government. Someone called, Julius Timothy. I happen to know it because I was called frantically.

0: At 5 o'clock in the morning, by a government, a UWP operative, to deal with it as best as I can to avoid this exploding. And I had to recruit another couple of lawyers, immigration lawyers, to see if we can deal with this in a very quiet fashion. But this was one thing which, quite frankly, inflamed many Dominicans, both on the ground and in Canada and other parts of the world. And that was very much part of the campaign. So the campaign has to have, whatever campaign is waged in 2026, a unifying theme or themes that can galvanize the people, that can increase their sense of indignation, that can increase their desire to get involved in the process of getting back their government. Whatever that theme or themes is or are, I don't know. The folks on the ground will have to determine that. We'll have to take the temperature on the ground. But they do not have the luxury of fighting that campaign in splendid isolation. I think everyone has made that point. I think it's quite self-evident in my respectful view. And I think as the sooner that the folks on the ground, the leadership, who are fighting for democracy, they understand that, I think it will be the better for all of us. Frankly, I think it's self-evident. I don't think that they need to be schooled or lessened with respect to that type of unifying campaign or trying to get a theme or themes which galvanize the people from all walks of life, from every political persuasion, to fight the cause of the redemptive or redemption for the Dominican people, for the Dominican democracy. The Electoral Commission, I mean, a lot of folks said we need constitutional reform. We probably do in many respects. But bear in mind one thing. The Constitution was based on a foundation of checks and balances. For the most part, our prior leaders respected that system of checks and balances. The only checks this government likes are those with the numbers on it, whether it's 100,000 or 10,000 or whatever. And the only balance that they're interested in is the balances in their individual accounts in whatever financial institutions that they deal with. The problem we have is the administration has a complete disregard for the Constitution. I remember somebody, I can't remember his name, who said openly and without any shame, no Constitution can stop him from achieving A, B, or C. What we have is a systematic violation of every independent institution of governments in Dominica. And this is not a reflection that the Constitution is bad. It's a reflection of the quality of leadership that you have. You name it. The integrity of commission, the public service commission. What was the first thing when, in fact, the membership was changed? The new leader, after making the sign of the cross 10 times, he abandoned the investigation in the prime minister in terms of his finances. You have every institution of governance designed to maintain this healthy sense of a check on the leadership being compromised or being contaminated or being corrupted by one mindset. And we have allowed that to continue with impunity. I'll never forget, I attended Edward Oliver LeBlanc's funeral in October of 2004. And there were key political operatives who said openly,
1: Sorry, Dr. Andre. Simeon, could you mute your mic, please?
2: No, my mic. Oh,
1: yes,
2: sorry.
1: Yeah, some noise coming through, yeah.
0: It sounded like a little pullet in the backyard, actually.
1: Okay. Yes. So just mute your mic.
2: Sorry about that. I'm quiet.
1: Oh, yeah. That's it.
0: Yeah.
1: Go ahead, Dr. Andre.
0: The point I was making is that these folk were quite clear. Yes, the Dominicans were blind, willfully blind. They said they will not die as poor as Edward Oliver LeBlanc. But you remember a famous comment made by the minister from Tartan or wherever it is about Patrick John, a similar type of sentiment. So we have nurtured that beast within our midst because some of us actually benefit personally from it. And that is the problem that we face. And that is why every time you hear this one has switched sides, There's a journalist who was firebombed his car. And next thing he's saying, well, it is not because of the CBI program that the U.S. imposed restrictions on Dominicans traveling to the United States. So we've allowed ourselves to be seduced by the god of money. And wasn't Rosie Douglas able to seduce a minister, a former member of the United Workers Party from Castle Bruce? And she went on radio and said, well, God spoke to me. But nobody dared ask her which God spoke to her. Is it the God of Mammon or is it the God of eternal life? But this is the pattern in Dominica. Too many of our leaders, too many of those who have 2 degrees and more have allowed themselves to be bought. To be bought like 30 pieces of silver. And that is why Dominica is in the state it is as we speak today. So whatever opposition, whatever coalition, whatever corporation that is presented to take on, to give Dominicans hope, has to negate and to negative that type of philosophy which is ruining Dominica like the plague. They will decide what language, they will decide what narrative, they will decide what themes. They know best, those who are on the ground. But there should be a clear distinction presented to the electorate. Here is what we stand for. Here is our platform. And our platform represents a negation of all that is corrupt, negation of any type of system where a few can buy multi-million dollar homes, build them with no declaration of income, with no investigation because the audit department is fast asleep. They should not be allowed to do so with impunity. So that is the message, in my view, whatever form it takes, that we mean to restore decency in government. We need to restore the means whereby anyone can aspire to become relatively comfortable, whether in the banana industry, whether in agro industry, whether in the tourist industry, whether in the artistic industry, for God's sakes. We need to give hope to every Dominican on the ground and also in the diaspora. We need to give those in the diaspora the message that, look, you can come and set up shop now. We will not treat foreigners better than you. We will not give 30 million pieces of silver by way of commission to a foreign person and, to add insult to injury, make him or her an ambassador to Dominica, while those on the ground are guying, are groveling for some pittances. We have to reverse that type of philosophy. Regardless of how you frame it, if you don't do that, then you will find yourself in perpetual slavery. I thank you.
1: And thanks a lot, Dr. Andre. Now, Crispin, you know, to build on further on the platform that Dr. Andre just outlined, you know, it's really sounded like a platform. And all that needs to go, that is a slogan. Because all the time, some people are getting very wealthy. The majority of Dominicans are guaying. They're very poor. They can hardly pay for the electricity bill, and they can hardly pay for the groceries. They can hardly pay for health care. They can hardly pay. They can hardly pay for anything. The gas bills are just gone off the roof, and so on them. So, I mean, your thoughts on this, and then what it is that the Electoral Commission is doing now to ensure, at least to give a semblance, that we're going to have free and fair elections. And what, in fact, the opposition forces are doing now to ensure that people are reconfirmed and registered to give them a chance of the next election.
3: Yes. Well, Mr. G, I think that Simeon did refer to what I think is critical for the opposition now, and that is they must have a common program, a program that they agree upon collectively. A multi-party coalition. That to me is the only option for the opposition vis-a-vis challenging the Labour Party. Because you have a party that's been in power for 25 years and it's set in its ways, and it has manipulated the electoral machinery to its advantage. Much to the detriment of the opposition forces. I mean, the kind of context that the opposition has been operating in for the last 25 years is actually one that will discourage you from participating in politics on the opposition side. Because here's what you faced. Consistent court challenges and problems, bringing people, opponents before the court and keeping them before the court for years. So that this is not child's play. You go into politics in Dominica, you better be prepared to get your hands burned by ruling dictatorship. So these are some of the things that an opposition coalition, whether it's an accommodation before the fact, before the election or after, there must be something that holds them together. And Simeon very aptly spoke about that. Now, for me, I have some ideas as to what are the elements of that platform that the opposition would put forward. Well, to me, the most important arena is economics. How are you going to run this economy? How are you going to build a new economy post this administration focus on CBI? CBI, I can't say CBI is going to die because I'm not a prophet, but all I can say is that CBI is going to face major challenges for its future existence going forward beyond 2026. Then I think the whole arena of democracy and political competition in Dominica, there needs to be some clearer rules of the game, because we are really in a very advanced autocratic kind of rule, and dismantling that is not going to be easy. So, and that a new administration must have a plan before they get into office. How are you going to dismantle the corruption? Assuming you came to power, what are you going to do? I would say that one of the most important things that a new government would have to do is to have what's called a truth commission. Because there are a lot of political crimes that have been committed over the last 25 years that needs to be brought to the fore. Look at all of these diplomatic passports that have been given to foreigners. Look at the image standing of Dominica abroad. Is that something that we want our country to look like going forward? No. Then I will talk about, in our foreign relations, a new government must have a clearly different approach to foreign relations, a professional approach to foreign relations, and not to see aid as the only objective of your foreign relations, which is very much one of the things that's been the hallmark of this administration. On the question of political ideology, I don't even know what the ideology. We must have a core set of principles that relate to politics and political behavior, and that we don't have. Then, as we build a new economy, we want to think about the role that our diaspora will play and continues to play, because had it not been for the diaspora, our country would have already had a depression. I want people to know that. Without the Dominica diaspora, our country would have had a depression, because our diaspora is sending $40 to $50 million a year to Dominica, US dollars, not counting barrels and other things that they send. That's what is paying for consumption in Dominica. And until we get to realize that we cannot continue putting all the money that's sent to us from the diaspora into consumption, rather than putting some of it in savings for wet days, our people are going to be in a hand-to-mouth existence. And then do we do something about the resources we have, like water? Do we let that be part of the new economy that's going to evolve? So these are the things that I think the opposition needs to really pull together in a short time. They don't have a lot of time to do it. And I would say the other thing is in our foreign relations, location, location, location. We are located between France and through France, we are located in Europe. And we need to use that location better to position our country going forward. France, to me, is the gateway to Europe for Dominica. And we've not played that card at all. The next arena for us in foreign relations is how we position ourselves to Africa. We've had a relationship with Africa for a long time. And the Africans want to compensate us, but we don't seem interested. So these are the things that I see. And I would say that our two neighbors, Guadeloupe and Martinique, become ever more important to us than before. So, Mr. G, that's what I see, a framework for a new political economic order in Dominica under a new government. I think that's possible.
1: Okay, excellent. Now, Alex, let me just come to you to sort of to wrap up your thoughts on this segment there. You know, I mean, you listen to Crispin, you listen to Simeon, you listen to Dr. Andre. Your own thoughts about how the opposition forces could create a platform, you know, a philosophy to guide them into the next election, to so they can appeal to the people. Obviously, what Rosie Douglas brought to the table was the charisma. So you're looking for some charisma there, but also you're looking for relations, not only relations with other political parties, but relations with outside forces outside of the country, like Crispin was saying. So your thoughts on all of this to sort of wind down this first segment?
4: Well, to be able to appeal to people, you need to know what people actually are asking for, what people are saying. And to know what people are saying, you have to hear and find out what people are saying. You cannot just assume people want that and give them what they do not want. And again, because of what I do, I will always refer or default to the idea that science is what drives politics. It appears as if everyone is an expert on Dominican politics, but it's one person that's been running the politics for a quarter century. So we are not all experts. We have to rely on people with different expertise in different areas. And you need to know what people are saying and trust what people are saying and give them what they want. And people are asking for exactly what we have been saying, a collaborative effort with a rallying call driven by some set of individuals with connectivity and charisma. Simeon spoke about people coming together with the same ideologies. Well, that's a little bit difficult at the moment, although it's a good idea, but ideology politics have gone out the door because we spoke about freedom or the new freedom being in the current Labour Party. And we all understand that. And if you look at the ideology of Labour and of freedom, they don't mesh. And at the time, we had a Labour government being led by a former Freedomite and a former Freedomite. It was a president. So we have had a smash in terms of political ideology in Dominica since after Patrick. After Patrick's reign, there had been no Labour Party leader run in Dominica, per se. Because if you look at Rosie Douglas, he was Alliance DLM. If you look at Pierre Charles, he was Alliance DLM. Mike Douglas, yes. But Mike Douglas was not necessarily going to win an election in Dominica anytime soon. So the ideology in politics, it would have been a good thing if we had maintained that. If you ask the present government, what is the ideology of our present government, of the present leader for government? And Andre spoke to that. Is it populism? What works for me is going to be what's happened. You cannot pin down a set ideology. So yes, I like what Simeon said in terms of likeness of ideologies coming together to form the next government. But at this stage, I'm not too sure that that's even the go-to. I think what really has to happen is what works best in the area that we're contesting in, which is the candidate that most likely is going to win for the opposition to possibly get 11 seats to form the next government. And then when we get to office, we start to say, okay, guys, the mission while we were contesting was to win. After you win, you have to govern. No, you cannot start thinking of how you're going to govern after you win. You must have a plan of governance, a strategy, a set policies, as Crispin spoke about. So you sell that to the people. But the most important thing that we need right now in terms of the alternative is to find a way to win. That's what Dame Eugenia said. Take them out at any cost. So I'm not saying that we don't have to have a plan. But the plan should be to have 11 successful candidates at the next election. And parties must now start to think and start to do the polls and do the survey and see who is most likely going to win in that area, and let it be one person against a Labour Party candidate per constituency. The way it looks now, if all the different parties and talks of independent candidates, is going to be a big jaboom and advantage Labour. So yes, the conversation should be had now. Don't wait until elections are called. I'm seeing candidates have been launched, Vaya, all around Dominica right now. Is that going to resolve the problem of the opposition? No. The opposition need to be talking yesterday, last year, 2 years ago, and decide what works best. Yes, Simeon had a very good idea in terms of ideology, but at this point in time, in terms of the politics of Dominica, is salvation of our country. And then when we can find a team in office that can probably have that progressive conversation, people like Simeon and I and Crispin and Andre and you, Mr. G, can say, okay, guys, now that we have really do, but you know, this is serious business. Moving forward, we need to have a medium-term, long-term plan as to how we survive in government or how we revamp our country. Again, not going against Simeon, but saying that, yeah, ideology is one, but right now, to me, the most important thing right now is to find a matrix and a strategy to win 11 seats from the government.
1: Thank you, Alex. Now, Lambi, I think we should take a break now to take a few calls from the callers if they want to call in and join us before we go to the final segment. So you please give out the numbers and let's ask the people, if they want to make a call, join us in the conversation tonight.
5: 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And we're standing by for your calls.
1: All right. So, Dr. Andre, you know, in absence of the calls coming through, I just wanted you to sort of lead us into the next segment. I mean, we have a constitution, but you mentioned that a little earlier. The constitution has been there, but it's just that the chief executive has not been operating the same way that other leaders have operated in the past in terms of the constitution and the laws of the country. But it is clear that there's too much power in the hands of one man who's willing to manipulate the system. And so there needs to be something going forward for your future administration. I mean, just look at the Electoral Commission. So many recommendations to be to restructure the Electoral Commission so that it could be more independent, so that it would not take instructions from any one person, because it's supposed to be independent under the Constitution. Your thoughts on what it is that needs to be done moving forward to remove all this power in the hands of one man?
0: Well, our Constitution is based on a system, certainly the whole process of election leaders, on a basic system of first past the post wins the lottery. And I say they win the lottery because, well, we know now what it means to be a governing body run by that principle, first past the post, get all the spoils of power. Because you can't just rely on the inherent goodness of your politicians to adhere to the Constitution, to be thankful that they've served their public, to do like many of the Indian leaders, in fact, the one before Modi, he was an economist, a professor, actually, that he was just thankful for having served, and he left with dignity, and he retired almost in a kind of philosophical mindset. You can't just assume that your lawyer, your leaders will be cast in that mold. God knows we know precisely that that is not the case. And bear in mind what I said. The Constitution was developed on a system of so-called checks and balances. The composition of the Electoral Commission was predicated on that same philosophy. The president chose one of those fellows in her own so-called deliberate judgment. What deliberate judgment do we have today, Gassel? Huh? The prime minister, another two. The leader of the opposition, too.
1: You want to take a call, Landy? Sorry, Dr. Andre.
0: Yeah.
5: Caller, please go ahead.
6: Hello, yes, good evening to the panel. I need to ask you a question, so the Dr. Andre can ask. Dr. Andre, if you have, I'm just asking, we have a commission that is not functioning. 3-2, 3-2, 3-2. So nothing is happening. I am just asking, what can be done? What can the president do? The president appointed the chairman. They are not functioning, please. What, is there anything we can send to the president, tell the president, well, the commission is not functioning, necessarily the chairman? Because people like that all the time, 3-2, 3-2, they cannot agree on anything. Dr. Andre, what can we do, please?
0: That means the answer is simple. They like it so. The president loves it so. The prime minister, it's been designed to achieve that kind of imbalance.
4: Yeah.
0: The only persons who could, persons who can change that is Dominicans. Because what we have is a yoke around our electoral neck. And that is exactly what's happening. There is no independent deliberation, independent, nothing is independent. Bear in mind who decided there should not be a leader of an opposition despite what the Constitution says. The whole thing is a joke. And unless Dominicans are sensitized, ma'am, and are you a regular caller, very, very, very, very concerned about Dominica's future, unless Dominicans become as concerned as you, then we have basically handcuffed ourselves and we have locked the cell in which we are imprisoned as a people in terms of our own democracy. It's only Dominicans can save themselves from that type of deadlock. And it was interesting, let me say to the caller, a few months ago, the Saki Noi, the head of the chief electoral office, elections office, said, we are all in this thing together. That's what she said in reference to Wayne James and my good friend Hillary. Can you believe that? We are all in this thing together. You have a dysfunctional electoral process. You have the suspension of confirmation for, what, almost 9 months or a year. You have persons seeking to confirm and their names have not been confirmed on the official list 5 months after that they have done the thing. And then here is a kicker. A few weeks ago, the prime minister says, okay, all you need now is your birth certificate. And we praise him. Perhaps Jesus Christ has worked on him. We have to be more sophisticated. He's given you 10 cents while taking $10 from you. Because their supporters are not having these difficulties in terms of the confirmation process. All the evidence suggests that. And they know how many persons have confirmed, and they know approximately how many Labourites out of that total population has been confirmed. So this is the problem. This is the band movie that is going on in Dominica. But to the caller, salvation lies in the hearts and minds of the Dominican people. A thousand of Venice might work, You never know. But the last time I checked the Bible, God says that he will only help you if you help yourself. And we can't remain mute and disinterested or be content with a brown paper bag and expect serious change. If we have more committed persons like the caller, who has made it her business almost on a daily basis to seek edification and salvation, quite frankly, in terms of Dominica on the ground, then we are doomed indeed.
1: Yeah, well, let's take another call. Lambi? Oh, you lost the caller? Okay, you've lost the call. So now, while you're waiting for another call, Lambi, let me just go to Simeon. Simeon, so hold on one sec, Simeon. Let's take a call from Lambi.
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7: Hello, good evening, Lambi, and Mr. G and the members on the panel. I think you always provide information and give people an opportunity to be informed. And I want to commend you for it. Let me just say, though, in Dominica, for the past 20, 25 years, we have been just been talking the mud. For example, the Electoral Commission is responsible as referee to ensure that the electoral process or processes in Dominica is well, you know, managed. And the fact that the Prime Minister recommend two persons to be nominated by the President or appointed by the President and the leader of the opposition two, and the President appoints the chairman, is to take this thing away from the partisan politics and give those in there an opportunity to be professionals who are focused on the right things to be done, work with stakeholders so that democracy can be well managed, well understood, and produce the kind of good and accountable results in governance in our country. What we seem to be is far out of that. Now, what I find very funny, and people are saying that what really make them not too interested in the confirmation process, the fact that you're already on the list and they're going to confirm your name on the list. Now, they ask me to bring your ID, which is fine, and bring birth certificate now, which is okay, but they ask me to bring a witness. Now, sometimes you can't get a person to go in there the time you want to go, and that creates a setback. The other thing, though, when you go in there to confirm, you fill in the form. When you fill in the form, then another lady takes it, or staff, to enter on the computer. While the person is entering on the computer, you can see what they're entering. If there is an error, you can correct it right then. When that reaches the electoral office, I don't see why you have to have a panel of 12 persons to look at it to determine what. I mean, you register the centers, did the registration, take the information, and send it to the chief elections officer. The whole idea is to look at it and put you back on the list. You're confirmed to be back on the list. Why you have to have a panel of 12 persons, as she said, and from meeting that we had, to look at the names that come into her to confirm who should be approved for confirmation or not. These are the silly behavior that we have had in this country. I know where these people get their profession, where they get what they are doing from, but it's just foolishness. The other thing, though, in terms that I heard earlier spoke about, the question of a collaboration in terms of how we as Dominicans fight for good governance to replace this government. I think when you go on the ground, it is clear that people are saying that they want a combination of everybody to work together to ensure that we can pool resources. Because, to be honest with you, the kind of money that Dominica had in the early days, where the business people assist each party, do not have it anymore. The government have a largesse of money from passports and so on that they use, and their only mission is not a mission about the countries, about themselves, and they put every effort. I just listened to Gaston Brown's statement on Medi saying leaders who have been successful. I mean, the community has not, and you have a few things. Leaders who are successful, you see nothing wrong with giving $100 or $200 to somebody who come and ask, and that it should not be seen as bribery. I mean, your duty is to create jobs for people to work and earn and look after themselves, and the country economy can grow and the country can be prosperous and so on. I think there's a lot of work to be done, but I thank you all guys who are explaining to the people and educating the people, but the people of Dominica themselves cannot sit there and expect somebody else to do it. We all have to come out, we all have to speak, we all have to recognize what is wrong and be bold about it. Don't be shy, don't be afraid, because today somebody giving you a handout, or you'll not be there where you stand. And that's the issue. Thank you so much.
1: Yeah, thanks a lot for your comments. You want to take another call, Andy?
5: Caller, please go ahead.
1: Hello?
8: Hello, good evening.
5: Go ahead.
8: Yes. I've been listening to the discussion about the Constitution, and there are a few points I want to make. I don't think we realize, because it comes to my attention, that I look at the Constitution, that we don't know in Dominica, and probably in America as well, why a Constitution exists. We treat the Constitution as if it is just a piece of furniture we have that really is really irrelevant. So, for example, most Dominicans are totally unaware that every government that has sat in office since Patrick John has been a violation of the Constitution. Because the Constitution defined how Patrick John could be removed from government. It wasn't followed. And when Jeyanama became president, when the House met to install O.J. Simpson, all those were violations of the Constitution. The record is clear, but we tell ourselves, well, it doesn't matter because the Constitution doesn't mean anything. It's just some words that we have on paper. So if you violate it, we don't know what happens when the Constitution is violated. We don't know, for example, how checks and balances are supposed to work. We use the terms, but we don't know how they're supposed to work. We don't know why the Constitution has an oath of office and says that before anyone enters upon the duties of his office, that he must take an oath. We don't know why that is there. We are totally oblivious to the fact that we've never implemented an entire section of the Constitution, therefore making the whole thing of none effect. We think that that doesn't matter because we don't think that the Constitution is important. So talking about constitutional reform is wonderful, and I think I agree with anyone who says that those divisions of power are not clearly set out in our constitution or formal government that we have, because the decision to become a republic was a last moment thing. But this problem that we have, where if the people don't know why they have a constitution, and I'm very glad that King Charles got involved in that strange thing in America, where you had a king coming to America to tell a republic how its constitution should be run, and I don't think people really recognize the impact of that. I mean, how can a monarch tell a republic how can he know? And in fact, he does, but that's what we have. And in Dominica, we have the same situation. We don't know why we have a constitution. We don't realize that we have been functioning under unconstitutional government. And people are going to tell me it doesn't matter. I remember, maybe the last statement here, because the two statements. I asked the former president, what is this about the fact that we have no parliamentary commission in Dominica? The constitution required one. And he says to me, well, that's water under the bridge. I'm saying to myself, excuse me? You took an oath to follow it and you think that it's water under the bridge. Now, I made those very same comments to the Prime Minister a couple years ago, and he asked me, so what should we do? And I gave him the same answer that that Mr. Gregoire gave a while ago, because that's the only way to go forward. Until we do that, we find ourselves, we are under the curse of a violated constitution, and we don't know what that curse is. Because the only way to handle that is with a truth and reconciliation commission, because the pitfalls that we are falling into have to be addressed, they have to be faced, because we've got to come to terms with our constitution that people understand why it exists, what are the consequences of violating it, because if people understood the implications of violating the constitution, they would react to it much better. Thank you very much.
1: Thank you so much, Paula. Dr. Andre, the caller said that we don't understand the Constitution and we don't respect it. I believe we on this panel understand the Constitution. I believe we on this panel respect the Constitution. I don't know whether you want to make any comment on that.
0: With the greatest of respect, I don't think the problem has anything to do with we don't understand the Constitution. The fact of the matter is, from a legal perspective, going back to the 70s, the lawyers, for whatever reason, whether they were not retained, whether they could not marshal the financial implications, whether it's a matter of political agility, many of these alleged violations of the Constitution have not been challenged. That's the bottom line in Dominica compared to many of the other Caribbean islands. They have not been challenged. And many of these leaders that we've had have been allowed to get away with them with impunity. Therein lies the problem. Whether it's under the Freedom Party, and I know there's been discussion about Patrick John, but many of these pieces of legislation, or certainly the Constitution, take for example, I may be wrong, so hopefully somebody will correct me, the decision not to have a leader of the opposition. It may have been challenged, my memory may be wrong on this, and if I'm thinking about the same case, I think there was a decision that whoever sought to challenge it did not have standing, but I may be wrong. But many of these things have been allowed. Take, for instance, freedom of the press. You had a former speaker of the Dominica House of Assembly banning a journalist from coming to the House of Assembly. That was never challenged. The fact of the matter is we have allowed these things to go, not because, quite frankly, we don't understand that there has been a likely violation of the Charter, of the Constitution, I'm sorry, but because for a number of reasons we don't want to piss off the political directory, because quite frankly for some reason we cannot retain counsel to do it, for some reasons counsel may have been reluctant to challenge some of these things which may put them on the bad side of the political directory. There are a multiplicity of reasons why these things have not been challenged, and that is one of the problems that certainly besiege Dominicans as we speak. They have been allowed to get away with it with impunity. And to a significant extent, that is part of the problem.
1: And Simeon, because the lack of challenges to those breaches of the law, breaches of the Constitution, what we find is that you have a regime in office that just acts willy-nilly and all the power that the Constitution put is in the hands of this chief executive officer of the country. All these chief executives before him did not manipulate the Constitution in that way. But yet, it seems to me that, we have found a person who's willing to manipulate that Constitution. And you say, in fact, no law, no Constitution can stop me from doing whatever I want. So your thoughts on this going forward, Simeon, because, we have to do something about any new administration coming in, would need to do something about this. You're muted. You need to unmute your mic. Yes. Okay. Yeah, you're good.
2: Well, I think essentially, when we listen to everything, we are touching basically on two most crucial pillars of democratic health, okay? How we have a healthy democracy. And one is how people get into power, that is elections, and how power is kept in check, or what you call the constitutional separation of powers. And so if we look at those two things, for instance, and that is why when we talk about elections, we cannot separate elections from a healthy democracy, and we cannot separate elections and a healthy democracy from what the Constitution says, what we have been discussing about, and what the Constitution is meant to be. On one hand, we have to look at very seriously at the Electoral Commission as we have it now. Because I think we have moved past the conversation of if reform is needed in Dominica to how it should be implemented. And I think we have to come up with that question. We have to answer that question. I've been listening to a lot of the talk about electoral reform, and we accept the fact that it's easy, but I think one of the things that is we are still embattled with is how are we going to implement electoral reform in Dominica. From the Bar Association and the church, for instance, to break a deadlock. So we'll have to say, well, okay, fine, government appoints two, opposition appoints two, president appoints one, and we have to maybe add somebody from the Bar Association and the church as part of our electoral commission to break any deadlock that there is. We need some civic representation on the electoral commission. And our constitution should be amended for that, because anyhow you look at it, any government in power is going to abuse the electoral commission based on the fact you have a 2-2-1 model. Okay? And so that will always be seen as partisan unless we can begin to change the panel, shift the panel from to a more independent body made up of society, as I said, the Bar Association and the church. And then, in addition to which, when we have to think of our democracy, we must, as I said last week, we have to look very closely at the separation of powers in Dominica. We have to look very closely at a bicameral government in Dominica. I said it on the program last week. We have to look at a more radical reimagining of the state. Dominica currently uses the Westminster Whitehall model, for instance, which was given to us, where we have the executive, which is the cabinet, and they sit inside the legislature. Huh? That means you have a rubber stamp problem. And we have to move away from that. And when a cabinet makes up the majority of parliament, the legislature, and so they will never hold the executive accountable. All right? And so we have to consider, for instance, what are the merits for a bicameral. I am all in favor of a radical change of the Dominican Constitution, a radical change of our system of government, okay? One, reducing the number of constituencies and looking at our constitution, having a constitutional review that is able to give us a better system of government. Where we have, for instance, instead of a unicameral, a bicameral, something like a Senate, that isn't just an echo of the House, you know? But which would provide a certain level of sober thought, not even like what Barbados, St. Lucia, Trinidad has, something totally independent. But however, we may have to think of the cost versus quality of governance. We have to look at that as to the numbers. And so can we afford it? Or rather, can we afford not to have it given the current centralization of power that we have? There is too much centralization of power in government in Dominica today. And so what we need to look at perhaps is what we call true separation. And we need to discuss a system where our ministers cannot be MPs, similar perhaps to that exists in the United States or the French model. And which would be, I think that would be a fascinating pivot for the Dominican public to consider, where the state can be held accountable for what they do by the legislature, where we have to answer to the lawmakers for whatever they do while in government. But the prime minister and the ministers of government and the public servants, the senior public servant, the permanent secretaries, the administrators of state will have to account to the legislature so that we can have quality government. And I think one of the things we might want to ask ourselves further is, really and truly, is the current constitution still fit for purpose 45 years after independence? I think we need to consider that very clearly. Or are we trying to run a modern democracy on an outdated system? And because clearly, people talk about the constitution, but really and truly, we really have to go back and look at it. We really have to go back. I think our constitution today does not provide for good governance, does not provide for enough accountability. I think the constitution as we have it today, from the executive, the way the president is elected, to how the House of Assembly is run, to the complete autonomous and domineering and dictatorial style that the speaker has over the House of Assembly, that the fact that public servants do not understand that they are accountable to the state and not to the politician or the prime minister, that ministers of the government think that all they have to do is rubber stamp what cabinet says, etc. We need to really look at our constitution very seriously. And some government, some future government, has to be really brave and courageous and turn a leaf and turn over that constitution we have all together, so that I think we can have a better quality of governance, because I do not think our constitution as it is now provides for quality of governance that we need. I think it is outdated. I think on the eve of our 50th anniversary of so these are, I think, some serious questions that we need to look at when we look at all this democratical questions that we are questioning. And so again, we have to look at two pillars for a healthy democracy: elections, the lack of interference in elections, the role that finance plays in elections, and the role of accountability of finance in elections, and constitutional separation of powers. I think we are at a juncture in Dominica where our history, the kind of government that we have today, the kind of corrupted, twisted, egregious form of administration we have today, should beckon us to be a trailblazer. And Dominica can perhaps present a new model to small island developing states as to how they can have better systems of government. I think any future government in Dominica, any future political power, cannot have it business as usual. We also need to put things like a maximum number of ministers in our constitution. And there are lots of things that we should sit back. I like the fact that Crispin said we need a truth and reconciliation. We need that. We need that going back to 1979. We need that.
4: Term limit as well.
2: Yes. Thank you very much. Term limits. Those things must be ingrained in the Constitution. And once this is there, the people who are elected into office will no longer be rubber stamps, but they will have to be able to account to some kind of executive accountability for Dominica. So if anything, the mistakes of the past, particularly the past 20 years that we see, particularly the fact that the Prime Minister can have a press conference tomorrow and just call an election, or maybe he was trying to do it on Friday gone, but because of the disaster in Salibia, he didn't call it and think, well, okay, it can just be a thing that he has in his back pocket. And one of the things I saw tonight, looking at the election, we have a notion, you know, I'm just going to throw it in there. I was looking at the swearing in of the Antigua ministers in Antigua today. All the ministers who were swearing in are bringing their wives and children onto the podium to take the oath of office with them. We don't have that kind of royal pomposity in our elections. A minister's wife and children have nothing to do with him taking an oath of office, because it's not a family affair. There's nothing about a first move. We don't have that. And I'm very sorry. We saw copycat in Dominica. Those little juju we have in Dominica running our country might just copy so the next election. I think it was very distasteful to see that every minister who went up, their wives and little children following them up, like as if to say they're taking the oath for the family and not taking the oath for the country. You know, so we need a lot of shifts, you know. We need a lot of minds to come together. And I'll be looking very closely at the next government that gets into power in Dominica. And as much as I am critical of this government now, I can assure you I'll be equally and steadfastly critical of any incumbent government in Dominica who thinks that they're just going to continue with business as usual. Dominica cannot continue with business as usual. Our democracy has to be strengthened, and we have to seriously look at our elections, and our elections are influenced. And most particularly, I would put check on the constitutional separation of powers.
1: Islam, do you want to take a call?
5: Yes. Caller, please go ahead.
9: Yes, I have to call back very quickly. First of all,
1: You need to make it quick because we're going to wind down.
9: Yes. Okay, quickly. Going back to what Justice Andrew said, the constitution does not say that something is unconstitutional when the court decides. It says in section 117 that any act that is inconsistent with the constitution shall be void. the idea that we have adopted in Dominica, and probably around the world as well, that things must be challenged for us to keep the Constitution, is also a violation of the Constitution. It just goes to show that we don't understand it. The idea behind the Constitution is that the Constitution should never be violated, because everyone should understand that they should do everything in their power as individuals. That's why every officer of the government takes the oath. You take the oath

0: You know, all I'll say is reasonable people can have different opinions. The fact of the matter is the Constitution is not a self-enforcing entity. The fact of the matter is the only way that it could be held that there has been a violation of a constitution is by seeking court intervention to make that finding. Now, Mr. Ling Wen may not like it for his reasons. That's his business. That's his privilege. But that is how you challenge actions by state agents. The Constitution will not automatically do that for you. Can't happen. So I'm not going to argue this point. To me, it's self-evident. There has to be a challenge of legislation that allegedly violates the Constitution.
1: Yes, I think I agree.
0: Mr. Bruno may disagree with this.
2: No, I agree with you. In fact, I was about to say probably the learned caller may not even subscribe to the notion of judicial review, because the judiciary was created for the exact purpose that he said it's created for, to interpret, to look, to solve, to serve as a referee, to call attention to, you know, it may be argued that these were powers that the court gave to itself, let that be the case. But the judiciary, in terms of the separation of powers in government, was created to do exactly what Justice Andrew said, to solve or to seek to be an arbiter when there are questions that infringes on the Constitution. So again, I think I'm sure who called. I am quite familiar with the voice of the caller, and that's an argument that the caller has made for some time. No, I'm not going to challenge the caller and say that the caller is wrong. We can have an agreement. We can have a discussion about it. But you cannot tell me that the court does not have a role to play. And you cannot tell me that another entity must play the role when there's a question of the Constitution. When there's a constitutional question in play, it has to be the court. You cannot just stand back and say, oh, here we go. As Andrew said, the Constitution cannot speak. The court speaks for it. And people appeal to the court to answer the questions of the constitutions. And he was right when he said that we had not obeyed or gone by the Dominican Constitution. He talked about Patrick John. When Patrick John was changed, the parliament was called in the absence of any standard procedure. We know that. So that was correct. But to come back and say that the court has no right to say when there is a question, how you solve the question, that is, a bit radical, a bit out of what we understand the judiciary to be.
1: Yeah, well, thanks a lot, Alex. But, you know, Crispin, in terms of the suggestions that we have coming through now on changes to the Constitution to prevent all this excessive power in the hands of one man and get better, good and accountable government, I personally think that I like the idea of two terms. I like the idea of a fixed date for elections. I like the idea of a radical change to the Constitution so that you elect a prime minister. You don't really have all these constituencies, so you're going to elect all these MPs. I'd rather you elect the prime minister. Let the prime minister, the constitution determine nominee members in the cabinet. Let him come with his cabinet, and after the two terms, he goes with his cabinet. I like that. I mean, that's American model. I like that. I'm not sure what other people's views are on that. But certainly, I believe that in order to give the grassroots level people a say in the legislature, because they know what they want in their communities, they know what they want for health, for education, for the economics and so on, I like the idea of getting the village councils to establish themselves at a fairly high level and let those two or three of these members of these village councils form a part of this legislature. They would have staff, of course, lawyers and so on to help them to create laws. But I like the idea of the ideas coming, legislation coming from the grassroots minds.
3: Well, my view is that it's going to be very important for us to devolve power to the villages. We had a good system of local government, which Mr. Leblanc and others like Simeon's father really put in place in the 1960s, 1970s. I think that it's a tragedy that the way the village councils have been used is as pass-through entities for

0: for money to people in the villages. And to the extent that village councils have serious corruption problems, accountability problems, and even when the director of audit will do audits of village councils, they don't implement what the auditors say should be done. So that's one of the things, I think. But I'd like to see, in a new constitution, a devolution of power away from central government. It's too centralized, and it's gotten worse over the last 20 years. I mean, even to the extent now that central government feel they have to organize village feasts. I mean, come on. You don't need government to do that for you. Before government was involved in that, it was the people at the village level who did things for themselves. You know, so that's one. The other thing that another issue that I think that has to be addressed in a new constitution is the role of the diaspora. The diaspora people, you know, the constitution bars people who have dual citizenship from running for office. Now, a significant part of our population is in the diaspora. So you're telling me that the diaspora, you can send money to home, but you can't participate in elections as candidates. I think that is something that we got to revisit, because more than half of our population is in the diaspora, or they go to the diaspora. So why, you know, remove them from participating in the process? We've had some cases here in Dominica, and that's a problem not only unique to Dominica. Many of the other islands, St. Vincent has that problem, Jamaica has that problem. It is because we have not accorded the diaspora its rightful role. So that is another thing. On the question of the electoral commission, I think that there's a lot that has to be done to bring the reform that is needed. We have not scratched the surface of reforming of the electoral reform commission, and the electoral commission is not doing its work. So herein raises the question which Mr. Greg Onassis raised. In fact, he called for the commission members to resign. I think that the commission members should examine their usefulness to the country and decide for themselves that they really have become irrelevant and they should resign. They should resign. Now the question is, do you replace them with other party hats? The question is, in the reform of the electoral commission, the notion of good governance must reign. You cannot have people there who have conflict of interest. They will never do the work of the Dominican people, but they will do the work of their own so they can survive as agents in contract with the government for whatever reason. So these things, you have to sanitize the electoral commission. And until we do that, we will not have free and fair elections. And let me say last thing, Mr. G. I don't believe that the current electoral commission and the office of the chief elections officer is capable of running a free and fair election next time around. And what I would like to see, and I'm going to promote that with the opposition, that we call on the international community to come and supervise the elections in Dominica, because I don't think that electoral commission is capable of giving us a free and fair election. The second thing I must say, Dominica has signed up to a number of rules, international rules about democracy. And Dominica must be held to account for that. And I'm saying that the next election that we have in Dominica, there must be foreign intervention as far as making sure that we have a free and fair election, because our electoral commission has abdicated his responsibility and really should do the honorable thing, resign, and let us have a new group of people with no, I'm talking about the majority here, with no conflict of interest. And until such time, let us hope that we can have a free and fair election in Dominica.
1: Yes, I will presume that this would be your closing remarks, Christian.
0: Yes. Yes.
1: Right. So now I want to go to Alex, because, you know, I remember on this panel on the Global View on QE, we had some discussions in the past, and Dr. Andre is very familiar with those discussions about the amendments to the Constitution and amendments to the Electoral Commission itself. And I believe we had proposed, in fact, that the Electoral Commission should be broadened to include representatives, not just of what each political party, but like the Chamber of Commerce, the Bar Association, Employers Federation, the clergy, the trade unions, you know, civil society, and so on. And also, we had made some serious suggestions about the reform of the Constitution itself, because, you know, this thing really, the fact that you don't have a separation of the powers, you don't have a separation of the executive branch and the judiciary and the legislative branch, is a serious problem, because here is what you have now. You have one man selecting candidates for all the constituencies. You have one man deciding who's going to be cabinet ministers. You have that same man is heading the whatever it is going on in the parliament, and all these yes people who are in there are just people who are handpicked and who are yes men. How is this really working out? I mean, we have seen the disaster that has created for us in Dominica. So, Simeon, let me just go to you to your closing remarks on this.
2: What should be my closing remarks? I want to focus my closing remarks on the opposition. Because if we are to segue to any away from what we have now, I would say from looking on the outside and being hard to verify the internal state of the opposition organization, we need to look at what might be the right benchmarks, okay, that the opposition would need to consider. So I think I would suggest three ground games, three for benchmarks. One is, I think they need to look at preparation of candidates, where the opposition parties don't just select candidates, but they train them in policy, they train them in communication, and they train them in constituency work, okay? Because this is what's going to make strong candidates. And they have to prepare their candidates as to what they stand for, how to carry the message across. Your communication is very important in campaigning and doing what you need to do for winning an election and doing the constituency work. You cannot be going up for election and not being on the ground, deeply rooted, penetrating every vein and artery of a constituency. Tailcoating and carpet bagging does not always work, okay? And secondly, I would suggest to them that they would need to have a clear platform and a slogan that was mentioned to earlier. Alex made reference to it, where you have a coherent, simple message that connects to everyday life, referring to things like the cost of living, jobs, services, and governance. What matters more than a long manifesto? You know, for my part, 90% of manifestos, and I have manifestos going back to 1974, maybe all the political parties, you know, and I don't think in most of the political parties, the only manifesto I remember and I can say safely where you had over 80% of the items fulfilled was in the 1975 manifesto of the Dominican Labour Party, where only three items were not accomplished, okay? And that's clear. Anybody can go and read it. I have all the manifestos, you know. Some of them got wet by Hurricane David and they stuck together like blocks, but they've read them. And so we have to understand that apart from those long things, focus on what connects to everyday life of Dominicans. How are you reaching the sportsman? How are you reaching the farmer, the fisherman, the nurse, the doctor, the teacher, the unemployed youth? You know, how are you reaching them? What is their life like? You know, Bill Clinton said, is the economy stupid? And that resonated with people. And jobs, services, I mean, the governance, the port, connect with people. And lastly, what is obvious for any political campaign, the ground game, registration of new voters, reconfirmation. I am totally not happy with the opposition. I don't hear them organizing buses for people to go to reconfirm. I'm not hearing organizing them zonal meetings or community meetings, encouraging people to go and reconfirm. I'm not hearing of any group select group of people from different constituencies who are going out there and making sure that they go through the voters list and making sure that they go to people to call them to reconfirm and gathering and harnessing them. It's a very lazy effort, I find, on the part of the opposition. They get off their butt and go and make sure that... I just got the latest confirmation while I'm on the program tonight of the latest confirmation list, and it's seriously lacking. If you look at the one for April, you know, and I send it to two people who have since told me that they don't see their names on the list. But when you look at certain constituencies, I noticed Sufria, I noticed Cottage, I noticed Cassibrus are very long compared to more populated constituencies where the opposition is strong, like Marigot and Goodwill and Salisbury. Take a look at it. Serious concern. And of course, they have to look at turnout operations are often more decisive than speeches. What you call the get out the vote. What you do, what is your game plan, your ground plan to make sure people go out and vote for you. So, as a saying that goes, all politics is local. And that is exactly right. Who is knocking on the doors? Who are solving small problems and building trust? You don't see that? You know, you don't see that? And I can be very critical about some of the opposition people. Where is the connection in the local sportsmen, the local cultural enthusiasts, and the local community groups, and the mothers? Where is it? So you have to have a ground game if you want to play politics. And I want to end by making one very sobering statement. If the opposition forces in Dominica are not ready, and they are not doing this by now, any election coming up soon will be too late.
1: Thank you, Simeon. Now, Dr. Andre, in your closing remarks, I'm going to go to Alex now, but in your closing remarks, I don't know if you recall that when we had the discussions on the constitutional reform, because Crispin mentioned the role of the diaspora, and the constitution to make provisions for the diaspora to participate in elections, I believe there had been some recommendation, because I think the countries like France have done that, and they, you know, allocated a couple of constituencies for the diaspora. You might want to reflect on that and maybe refer to that in your closing remarks. But let me go to Alex now for your closing remarks, Alex. You're muted.
3: Okay, well, I am just here sitting back reflecting on how interesting this program has been. And at moments, I wished I were in the audience, because I think I might have taken in a bit more. So thanks for the contribution made by all the members of the panel. And I'm looking forward to being part of and also taking in the information that you, Mr. G, and the Global View continue to disseminate. I believe probably we might even be ahead of our time in terms of what we are saying. But it's good that we are saying it so that the future administration can be guided by some of the things that I think we need to do to restore good faith in governance in Dominica. I continue to lament, however, that we need doing, because the only way you could change a policy, you could have a reform, you could do all the wonderful things that we need to do for Dominica, is to get the reins of governance, because the current incumbent will not do it. And Simeon called it right about where focus is being placed on the reconfirmation. And I, again, in a report that I made earlier, talk about the way in which the consultation of the reform went. It went pretty much in the favor of one party, one man. So what we have really is a situation that we have to get people out to understand that we need a different kind of team to be in office to normalize things again. So all of the ideas that we spoke about should be condensed into a campaign slogan, campaign message, ground game. Because being on the ground and taking photos and showing that you're distributing stuff to people is not necessarily a campaign election winning strategy. The strategy is to coordinate with people who can win. Have a message, as Ruzi did have. Of course, he came with the corruption stuff, which worked as well, but it was a message. It was something that worked. So we have to find something that works in the opposition and make it catch a fire. Let it go viral. Win, and let's fix Dominica together. That's my final words.
1: Thank you, Alex. Chrisman, before I go to Dr. Andre, is there any final word that you would like to just leave with us before you go?
0: Well, all I want to say is that the people really need to take seriously the reconfirmation. That I implore all Dominicans, irrespective of political affiliation, to get confirmed. Don't wait for October to come and you've not yet reconfirmed. I would say for the opposition parties, they need to focus on this quarter, this 3 months that's coming up from May, June, July. If by July they have not gotten a substantial number of their supporters reconfirmed, then they're going to have a problem at the polls. So I can't, you know, I need to underscore the vital, vital importance of Dominicans who are adults, 18 years old, they register, and those who are on the list now to be reconfirmed. We need that for the future of the Dominican democracy. Thank you.
1: Thanks a lot, Crispin. Dr. Andre, you have the final word.
4: Yeah, thanks for inviting me, and I thank those who've taken the time to listen to us and so on. These are important issues. There's one thing in terms of the participation of the diaspora. Now, we've canvassed that extensively in previous editions of the Global View and Q. We've looked at the Israeli situation. We've looked at the France model, the U.S. model, the Canadian model. Certainly, with respect to the Canadian model, and I had a big debate with your Attorney General about a particular case and the essence of that case. The gravamen of the case is this. In terms of the Canadian model, participation of the diaspora in the voter process is allowed for one most important reason. It will not skew the outcome of the elections. And the significance of that caveat is this. You are having government by the people, of the people, for the people. In other words, in essence, the government is for those who live in Dominica. Whether you say they live there or they are habitually residing in Dominica, it doesn't really matter. Because they will be affected by the policies of that government. So you can't have some tourist diasporans coming and voting and running back with the tail between their legs and preaching to those who they've condemned to a life of poverty that they're exercising their democratic right. What democratic right? If you're talking about democratic, well, come back and live in Dominica. So you have to also pay for the $18.95 per gallon of gas without any state benefits. You have to be content to get $10 an hour. Don't preach from abroad where you are insulating from these hardships. Come down and experience the debilitating effects of bad governance right here in Dominica. So it's all well and good to have the diaspora participate. There's nothing wrong in principle, except that you have to ask yourself, who should decide which government should govern those on the ground? That is the central question. In terms of electoral reform, someone pointed out to me correctly, and I think that point is well known, that Sir Byron had also recommended the expansion of, I think Mr. G mentioned it this evening, the expansion of the Electoral Commission. But let me ask you this, because it amplifies my point. Changes in the electoral process can only be done by the people exercising the franchise and voting a particular government. Because we know that this government, the last thing they want is to have an expanded electoral commission with, God forbid, with independent people on it. That's what they don't want. They have shown that because they rejected Sir Byron's recommendations. They've rejected recommendations along the same lines based on all those editions, as I said, Mr. G, of Global View on Q that you hosted. But it's obvious, if they're talking about electoral reform threatening the electoral legacy of the incumbent, then what the hell do you expect? Huh? You expect somebody will go, be saved on the road to Damascus and change? You are dreaming in technicolor, the money's too good. There are too many tens or hundreds of million dollars hidden in mysterious accounts. There are too many people with mysterious wealth buying properties all over Dominica. There are too many people running to Dubai to hide money. So don't come and preach to me or tell me about electoral reform. It will not happen. It will only happen when Dominica comes to their senses and decide to take over their own governance through the electoral process. That is the only salvation. Not on the road to Damascus, not baptism in the Lio River, but that is the only salvation that will change Dominica. A conscious growth, a very strong growth in consciousness, what the Germans call a Bildungsgrummen, in the thinking of Dominica, that they have to start to act in their own best interest. Otherwise, we're dreaming in technicolor. But I don't want to leave on that sad note. I would rather live on the note that encourages persons, as I said, who have nothing to gain but everything to lose, who call the radio station, who propose changes, who express themselves, who support initiatives to raise funds, who go to meetings. These are the people who carry the future of Dominica on their shoulders, and we have to support them as best as we can. It's as simple as that. Not some of the degreed folks, quite frankly, who shut up and they sit on the sidelines waiting for a change so they can jump and shout, hule, was it again? Hule, hule, I even forgot. Anyway, I leave those thoughts with our listeners, Mr. G. Thank you. Yes, thanks a lot. And the panelists, they did an excellent job.
1: Yes, thanks, Dr. Andre. And let me just take the opportunity to thank all those folks who are with us on Facebook and on YouTube throughout. Thank you so much for staying with us tonight. I hope we imparted some knowledge that was of some use to you. And that I hope the opposition forces, in fact, will be guided by some of the recommendations that we have made here on this panel tonight. So just left for me to thank you, Simeon, and thank Crispin, and thank you, Alex, and Dr. Andre, and Lambie, and Sherwin, for participating here tonight. Really appreciate it. Really great show, great contributions. So good night, everybody.
4: Thank you. Thank you, folks.
0: Okay. Good night, everybody.
1: Thank you.
0: Yeah, sure.
5: 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Insights into where the people of Dominica and the Caribbean came from. 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
1: Right on cue. Right on cue. Right on cue. Right on cue. Right on cue. Right on cue. Right on cue. Right on cue.
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0: Right on cue. Right on. Right on cue. Right on cue. Right on cue.
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when I realized that my talent was worthwhile to me was at the age of 12 years old, after making up a song about the community which I reside in. My friends all took it very serious and said, you know, pursue a career as a music man. So I took that talent and nurtured it through the passage of time.

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1: Right on cue. Right on cue. Right on cue. Right on cue. Right on cue. Right on cue. Right on cue. Right on cue.
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0: thank thee.
1: Thank you, Lord, for another brand new day. Thank you, Father, for good night's rest.
0: Run all day. Thank thee for the little bird.
1: We thank you, Lord, for your grace and your mercy that has brought us through, that has been sufficient for us. We say thank you to you, Lord.

We thank you, Lord, for our family, our friends, all those you've placed in our lives. We say thank you to you for them this morning, Lord. We thank you, Lord, for your Son, Jesus Christ, who has died for our sins, who's taken everything, God, that we should have taken. Lord, he has taken it away. We say thank you, Jesus. Thank you, God, for doing that for us.

0: We say thank you to you, Daddy, for being such a good God, for being our Father, for being the King of Kings, for being the Lord of Lords, for being the Ancient of Days. Thank you, thank you, thank you for going before us today.
1: Fish that swim and the light of the moon, we thank thee every day as we kneel.
0: We thank you for your provision for us, Lord. We give thanks to you this morning. We give thanks to you. We give thanks to you, dear Lord.

The scripture says it's a good thing to give thanks unto the Lord and to sing praises unto his name most high. Good morning to all those of you who are listening to the big station Q95, and this is the day that the Lord has made. We are going to rejoice and be glad in it. So good morning to all those of you in the north, the south, the east, and the west. Those of you listening overseas, good morning to you as we start off this day on the right way, as we start off the day with Jesus. I speak Jesus in the north, the south, the east, and the west of our lovely Commonwealth. I speak Jesus over your life this morning, that even as we begin this week, that Jesus is going to be the center of your week today. And today is going to be a wonderful day. Today is going to be a very good day. The Lord is going to take care of you, and he's going to ensure that we are well taken care of. Today is a good day. It's going to be a wonderful day.

Indeed, my friends, things are going to be okay. Things are going to be well. The Lord is going to take care of you and I. That's who He is this morning. He's going to take care of you and I. He's going to ensure that we are well taken care of. Father, thank you for taking care of us this morning. Thank you for being our God. Thank you for being our King. Thank you for being the Ancient of Days. Thank you, Father God. Thank you. Thank you. Without you, Lord, we can't do nothing. Amen. This morning, we're going to continue with Psalm 75 from where we were last week. And today, we enter into one of the most powerful scriptures. And one of the most powerful revelations in Psalm 75. And I read this morning from verse 5. Lift up not your horn on high. Speak not with a stiff neck. For promotion come neither from the east, nor from the west, nor from the south. But God is the judge, and He putteth. He putteth down the one, putteth down one, and setteth up another. The psalmist here, and I want you to know, and we live in a world, we live in a world and a time where people fight for promotion. People do all sorts of things for promotion, to get promoted, to get to a high level. Whether it be in church, whether it be at work, sometimes at school as well. People do things to get promoted. But this morning, and I want you to know this, people also compete for recognition, manipulate for influence. But today, God wants to interrupt into the human pride with one divine truth, that promotion doesn't come from people, it comes from God. It

The devil in hell cannot stop it. And I want to speak this morning to those who believe that they can do anything to get promoted. Promotion comes from God alone, and that's what we saw in the scripture. Now, the psalmist makes it clear that promotion is not tied to geography, to connection, or to human systems. Promotion from the Hebrew idea of lifting, exalting, and elevation. So he set up. And the Hebrew word for that is ram, which means to raise high, to exalt, and to elevate above limitations. That's what God does. So to those of you who listen in this morning and think that promotion, when you get the promotion, especially those of you who believe in God, that you found good luck in that which you're doing, or it's luck, or it's by chance. It's not by luck or by chance when a child of God is being promoted. It's God's divine favor, it's God's hand that's moving. And yes, it's God's hand, because we feel that we can do it on our own, that we are inferior to the will of God. But this means, when you hear set up, it means that God lifts you up. No man cannot curse it, no system cannot block it, no enemy cannot reverse it, because God is the one who's lifting up. So some people have exhausted themselves trying to prove their worth to other people who never intended to value them. But hear this. Stop chasing the platforms and start chasing or pursuing God, actually. Because one touch from the divine favor, one touch of divine favor can do what years of human effort could not accomplish. So stop looking for your value and your self-worth in individuals who will never intend to value you. Stop chasing the platforms and start pursuing God. Because when you begin to pursue God, you will see how there is a lifting up for you that no man, no woman, no human spirit, no devil in hell, no system at all can block. Is that one touch? Can do what human hands cannot accomplish. Secondly, we hear from that, we see God brings down pride. The earlier verses warned about the wicked. Lift up not your horn high. Horn here symbolizes the strength, the power, the self-exaltation. But God resists the pride or the proud, and because pride attempts to take the glory that belongs to him, every proud system collapses under the weight of its own arrogance. I'm going to say that again. Every proud system eventually will collapse under the weight of its own arrogance. So God wants, David wants in the scripture, that the wicked lift up not. Don't lift up your horn. And that's in verse 4. Lift up not your horn. He goes back in verse 5 and says that again. Lift up not your horn on high. Speak not with stiff neck. God resist it, so every proud system will collapse. So never confuse the temporary success with divine approval. So some people will rise quickly by manipulation, but only what God establishes

can stand permanently. So remain humble, my friends. Remain submitted. Remain dependent on God, not yourself. We cannot be independent from God, the sovereign one. What pride builds, God, pride can destroy. What God builds, hell cannot dismantle it. No hand, no human hand, no demonic hand. Nothing can break down what God is about to build, or what God will build, or what God has already built. Thirdly, God is a judge in the courtroom of heaven. God is the judge, not the culture, not public opinion, not critics. The judge here, the Shabbat, Hebrew, it's called the Shabbat, which means the supreme leader. The one who governs, the one who vindicates, the one who executes justice. In the courtroom language, this is the courtroom language, God is merely observing your battle. He's actually issuing the verdict concerning your life. And when the heaven has ruled in your favor, delay will break, chains will break. Accusation will lose its power. Doors begin to open. You do not need to fight every battle with your hands. Some battles, my friends, are won when you pray. Some battles are won when you obey. Some battles are won when you remain faithful and you let heaven speak for you. We fought over the years. When the scripture tells you, well, we wrestle not against flesh and blood, but against principalities and powers, against rulers, against wickedness in high places, you cannot and you should not fight with physical weapons. You cannot do it. So let God show you how to fight. And this is how you fight. This is how you win your battles. You may look like you're surrounded. You may look like you don't have it. You may look like it's not worth it. When we begin to take that and we begin to fight differently, especially those of us who are believers, when we stop fighting the spiritual wickedness of this land with our physical weapons, and we begin to use our knees, and we begin to work, when we begin to use the word of God and how it should be used and when it should be used, when we obey, when we remain faithful to God, even our land, which is crying now, will begin to be prosperous. Will begin to see the victory. Will begin to heal. Because we've changed the way we fight. Because we've changed the way of how we deal with things. Because we've changed the way on how we will escape on certain things. When we begin to change how we fight, when we begin to acknowledge that God is the one who promotes, God is the one who sets, we'll understand it better. So stop fighting. Stop fighting the physical.
the spiritual, sorry, with physical weapons. How will this work? How will this work? And I want you to understand this, that God is ready for you and I to surrender. Yeah, He's ready for you and I to surrender. Are we seeking God's approval or the applauses of men? Have we allowed pride or discouragement into our hearts? Do we truly believe that God can elevate us without human manipulation? Can that happen? I want you to reflect this morning. I want you to reflect this morning as we do so. In Jesus' name, hallelujah.

He's the King of Kings. He's the Lord of Lords. He's the one who keeps us and the one who ensures that we are taken care of this morning. You've heard the word. As you reflect on what God has said to you this morning, we're going to take a break and we come back at 6:30 to pray and to commit our lives into the hands of the Lord.

God, let us be a generation that seeks your face. That seeks your face, Daddy. Let us be that generation. It's prayer time this morning, and we are going to pray over the atmosphere and pray over our lives today and ask of God this morning to give to us that which we need. Father, in the name of Jesus, we stand before you today acknowledging that you alone are the righteous judge. That you are the one who opened doors that no man can shut. And shut doors no man can open. Father, forgive us for every moment that we have depended more on people more than you. Forgive us for seeking validation from men instead of identifying your presence. Or instead of the identity from your presence. Father, today we renounce striving in the flesh. We will not be manipulated, and we will not manipulate our way forward. We will not compromise for elevation. We will not bow to systems that opposes your will. Father, if promotion comes from you, then position our lives according to your divine purpose today. In every area of our lives, Father, open the right doors. Connect us with the right people. Remove every counterfeit relationship that has assigned to delay our destinies in the name of Jesus. In the name of Jesus, we break every evil limitation spoken over our lives, every word curse, every demonic embargo, every satanic resistance against our progress. Be broken now by the power of the Holy Ghost. Lord, rise and judge every matter concerning us. Where we have been low, overlooked, remember us. Where we have been delayed, accelerate us. Where we have been resisted, fight for us. Let heaven issue a verdict in our favor. Father, uproot pride from our heart. Keep us humble when you elevate us. Keep our spirit pure when favor increases. Don't allow success to pull us away from the dependence on you. Lord, elevate us in every way that brings you glory. Let testimony point people to Jesus. Let our testimonies point people to you. Let our life become evidence that you still raise people from the ashes. When you lift us, let no power bring us down. We declare that we are chosen by you, God. We are sustained by your grace. We are positioned for divine elevation. Seasons of limitations is ending now in the name of Jesus. And seasons of divine lifting has begun. In the mighty, in the matchless name of Jesus Christ, we give you thanks. We give you thanks in Jesus' name. Amen. Amen and amen.

0: Rise and Shine, good morning.
1: Good morning, good morning.
0: Good morning to you.
1: I guess make a big cake for Granny.
0: Amen.
1: I said I guess make a big cake for Granny.
0: Yes, I did. Yes, I did.
1: I enjoy everything, sir.
0: Amen.
1: Let me say something there. I do not, sometimes does not worry me when they will compete and do what they were there for Christ. But when you see the competition in the house of God, this is the thing that makes me, I don't get furious much, but irritated. Because a lot of people looking like you in church, because you can pray well, or give testimony well, and so on. And here it is, you are this and that. But I know in the book of Acts, when the Lord sent Paul to choose seven men of God, you know, and many parts in the Bible where people of devout people in Christ were chosen. But the appointment came from God to over Paul to pass it over to the other people. But sometimes people choose people in the church to do certain things to a day there and they get that which is not the good, because you make other people feel inferior. But I thank God that nobody has to lift me up. God has blessed me with my gift. I am using it and I'm working my salvation with fear and trembling. Because if we have to depend on man to do, put us there and put us there, we will fail. Because sometimes the Bible tells you the arm of flesh will fail you. So this competition and all these things there, oh, this is that and this and choosing and making people feel haughty, puffed up, this should not be, because all of us are equal, because the Bible tells us we are the one body. So the people of God need to ask God for discerning spirit to discern the things of God, so that we can do the things right. You understand? But no competition here with work of God, because sometimes people say, I want to be like you. I said, no, you can be my, be yourself, and allow God to work with you.
0: That's
1: Thank
0: right.
1: you very much.
0: Have a good day,
1: bless
0: yourself.
1: You. Have a nice day.
0: Blessings on you. Rise and Shine, good morning.
2: Morning, Pastor Dante. Good morning. How are you?
0: I'm doing well.
2: Pastor Dante, thank you for the word. Thank you for the prayer. I do say that I appreciate everything you are coming and doing on the radio.
0: Mm-hmm.
2: I do say, Pastor Dante, good morning here, Mr. Somebody. And I do wish all my children, my grandchildren, my sisters, everybody who hears my voice, I want to tell them have a blessed Monday today. And don't be on the wrong side, always be on the right side.
0: Amen.
2: Because God is in our presence all the time. And thank you, and have a blessed day today, everybody.
0: Have a blessed day yourself.

And this is what I'm declaring over you this morning and over your family. I'm declaring Jesus over you. And I just feel that the Lord, the name of Jesus just needs to be declared in the atmosphere. And the north, the south, the east, on your jobs, I declare Jesus over you. Over all that you have, everything that belongs to you, I declare Jesus. And today, there's a song that says, take the name of Jesus with you. Take the name of Jesus with you. Jesus in our schools, Jesus in our government systems, Jesus in our private sector. We speak Jesus in every aspect of this, our society in Dominica.

0: Indeed, my Jesus, reign over all. 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And declare that over your life today, that Jesus reigns over your life. Jesus is the one who reigns over your life. 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We're going to take a break and we come back. It's already 6:40 here in the lovely island.
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0: This one here by Team Girlfriend, the Fellas Community. This one is a very famous one. My daddy. He's your daddy this morning. When men say there's a casting down, my God say there's a lifting up this morning.

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And if God is the one who's lifting you up, you do not need to fear who's against you. Because no opposition is stronger than the verdict of heaven. My friends, my time with you has come to an end this morning. And join me tomorrow morning as we speak about the cup in God's hands, mercy for the righteous and judgment for the wicked. Until then, my name is Dante Adams, and it's my pleasure, was my pleasure being here with you this morning on this Monday morning, the 11th day of the fifth month. Until then, my friends, I love you, and bye-bye.

no matter the color of your skin, no matter whether you're a police officer in a uniform, no matter whether you're somebody trying to get home or driving down the street with your girlfriend, one thing that we are all learning is that life is so fragile. One blink and the person you love is gone. Just one second, one flash, and what started out as a beautiful day turns into something horrible. And I admit to you, it changes the way I deal with people. You know how you care for somebody, but you don't say nothing. You just kind of, you know, see you later. I'm learning to say something. I'm learning to make myself open my heart and say, you know, I love you. I appreciate you. Thank you for those biscuits you made. I love the way you tell jokes all the time. 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I look kind of mushy and I get kind of silly, and it goes against my machoism. But I'm learning that if you love somebody, you better say something. You better say something. Don't allow the petty things that we can all fall out. It's so easy to fall out. You can fall out with people. It's so easy to be angry over things that don't even matter. Don't allow those petty things to stop you from loving and caring and nurturing and reaching out to people. Can I get an amen?

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1: Good morning. This is the morning news for today, Monday, May 11, 2026. I'm Krishina Joseph. Here are the headlines. The University of the West Indies Five Islands campus to conduct a three-day mission to Dominica this week to bolster regional partnerships and expand access to higher education. In other news, St. Lucia's Water Authority warns the water systems are facing persistent rainfall deficits and rising temperatures, coinciding with the transition to rainy season and start of the 2026 hurricane season. And the Miami courtroom was filled with raw emotion last Tuesday as the family and friends of slain 17-year-old Yakim Lolar pleaded with the judge to impose the maximum sentence on his killer, Jahara Malik. The details of the news coming up.
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1: Welcome back. Thanks for staying with us. The University of the West Indies Five Islands campus is set to conduct a three-day mission to Dominica from today, Monday, May 11 to 13, 2026, to bolster regional partnerships and expand access to higher education. Led by Pro Vice Chancellor and Campus Principal Professor C. Justin Robinson, the delegation will hold high-level discussions with senior government officials regarding deeper collaboration. These talks aim to increase educational opportunities for Dominican citizens and ensure that the university's research and academic offerings align with the nation's development goals. To further engage the local community, the university will partner with the Dominica State College to host an open house on May 12, providing prospective students and parents with essential information on admissions, financing, and campus life, while working to reduce the geographic barriers to tertiary education. During the visit, Professor Robinson will deliver a public lecture at the Dominica State College titled "No One Is Coming to Save Us: Economic Strategies for the Nature Isle in a Changing Global Order." The principal noted that as the geopolitical tide turns, small island states must avoid being passive observers and instead use high-quality Caribbean-rooted education as a tool to shape their own economic destinies. He emphasized that the Five Islands campus was established specifically to ensure that youth across the OECS can become architects of their own future rather than subjects of a shifting global order. This mission represents a broader effort by the university to increase its presence and support within the Eastern Caribbean, fostering a more resilient and self-reliant regional economy. In more news this morning, the Institute of Spiritual Leadership and Growth Mentorship has announced the launch of a groundbreaking two-day gospel songwriting workshop aimed at helping individuals refine their musical and writing talents. Scheduled for May 16 to 23, 2026, at the Diocesan Pastoral Center in Monbruce, the event is designed to deepen the understanding of music within the Catholic liturgy. Participants will receive practical training in composing hymns and songs of praise while exploring the biblical and theological foundations of sacred music. The program also emphasizes the integration of local cultural and linguistic expressions into worship, encouraging attendees to gain confidence through collaborative co-writing exercises. The workshop features a distinguished panel of facilitators, including legendary local composers Monsignor Eustace Thomas and Monsignor William John Lewis, both renowned for their extensive contributions to English and Creole liturgical music. They will be joined by international facilitator Brother Pascal Jordan, OSB, a celebrated Benedictine monk and composer traveling from Trinidad to lead a session. Institute founder Ms. Ivenia Benderman explained that the initiative seeks to highlight music's central role in worship, urging participants to view songwriting as a form of ministry and prayer. She expressed her hope that the workshop will inspire a new generation of voices to create music that enriches the spiritual life of the community and draws people closer to their faith. And the World Bank Group hosted an online webinar on May 5 as part of its Ask World Bank Caribbean series to discuss how regional integration can help solve the Caribbean's unique economic challenges. Experts noted that the region is primarily composed of small, open economies that struggle with shared structural constraints, including limited domestic markets, high transport costs, and a narrow production base. By building on the existing efforts of CARICOM and the OECS Commission, the session emphasized that deeper cooperation is a practical necessity to achieve stronger competitiveness and inclusive growth in an era of high public debt and intensifying climate risks. The webinar explored how working together allows Caribbean nations to effectively expand their market size and pool scarce resources to tackle mounting global uncertainty. Speakers explained that regional cooperation could lead to more harmonized regulations, streamlined administrative procedures, and the development of shared infrastructure across the islands. By drawing on lessons from previous analytical work and regional operations, the discussion highlighted that coordinated reforms are essential for building resilience. Participants concluded that integrated action is no longer optional, but rather an urgent requirement for the region to navigate external shocks and secure long-term fiscal stability.
2: I think the first thing I want to do is to sort of place in context what we're going to be looking at. And I think we want to be looking at the options for import diversification. We want to be looking at sort of the country product combinations that we've been recognizing coming from the work that gives the member states of the region an opportunity to source more efficiently, cost efficiently, and otherwise imports that are critical to or livelihoods in the region, but also to the tourism sector. The tourism sector, as you know, has a high import content, and a lot of those imports we will see comes from the United States. And I think the takeaway from the presentation is that were we to operationalize the opportunities to source from alternative markets based on the country product combinations that you will see, the region can in fact save up to $2.4 billion, or about 44% of what is expended in terms of imports based on the numbers for 2024-2025. But I think the second message is that we really do have to focus to benefit from this in a true sense on trade facilitation and on what we call behind the board measures, and also the commercial arrangements that will need to be put in place if we are ready to engage these opportunities. It's not going to happen automatically, because we are in fact in a context where we have done our commercial and trade relations with our main trading partner, the United States, for so long that it has really made us, in terms of our institutional frameworks and structures, heavily dependent on those arrangements, including for commercial transactions, settlements. All of those things are going to have to be engaged.
1: And that was Dr. Patrick Antoine, CEO and Technical Director of CARICOM Private Sector Organization. The returning officer of

0: Hackett and Philip White have been put forward for the roles of Vice President and Secretary General, respectively. Other confirmed candidates include Felician Antoine for Assistant Secretary Treasurer, Jamasha Mello for Treasurer, and Judy LaRocque for Public Relations Officer. The election to ratify these positions is scheduled for Saturday, May 23, 2026, at the Dominica Olympic Committee Conference Room. In addition to the main executive slate, the DAA clarified that several representative roles will be handled through a separate process. Following the administration's constitutions, the position for school, club, and both male and female athlete representatives will not be determined during the May 23 meeting. Instead, these specific roles will be decided during a special general meeting to be held within 4 weeks of the initial assembly. Detailed information regarding the subsequent meeting will be provided to members in the near future as the association moves forward with its leadership transition. And the Inter-American Institute for Cooperation on Agriculture and the United States Department of Agriculture, in partnership with Dominica's Ministry of Agriculture, have concluded a two-day African swine fever sampling pilot. Held on May 6 and 7, 2026, at the Dominica-China Agricultural Science Complex, the exercise formed part of a broader regional project designed to bolster surveillance and response capacity across the Caribbean. While the viral disease poses no threat to human health, its nearly 100% mortality rate in domestic and wild pigs represent a catastrophic risk to food security, farmer livelihoods, and regional trade. Experts warned that with confirmed outbreaks already in Haiti and the Dominican Republic, the Caribbean's porous borders and limited veterinary infrastructure make early detection through these sampling exercises a top priority. The pilot program was divided into intensive technical and field phases to ensure comprehensive training for local veterinary staff, quarantine officers, and pig farmers. The first day focused on the recognition of clinical signs, biosafety measures, and the proper use of personal protective equipment during sampling collection. On the second day, joint teams visited high-risk border zones and high-density farming regions to collect air blood swab samples. These samples have been shipped to the USDA National Veterinary Service Lab at Plum Island for diagnostic testing. This initiative aims to provide a blueprint for a formal ASF response plan for Dominica and the wider CARICOM region, ensuring that local authorities can move quickly to contain or eradicate any potential future outbreaks.
1: In collaboration with the USDA and the Ministry of Agriculture in Dominica, embarking on a two-day African swine fever sampling pilot. These 2 days will be yesterday, May 6th, and today, May 7th. Just to give you some context of what's happening, this initiative is part of a regional project called Strengthening Surveillance and Response Capacity for African Swine Fever through Training and Sampling Collection in the Caribbean region, which basically aims to assist in the development of an ASF surveillance and response plan for Dominica and the CARICOM region. You may ask yourself why we are doing this. African swine fever is a highly contagious viral disease affecting domestic and wild pigs. Interesting to note, the mortality rate for this disease is near 100%. That means a pig will die once he gets it. You'll be asking, how will it affect humans? It does not affect human beings. However, it can affect the pig sector and livelihoods, and by extension, the agricultural sector.
0: And that was Anthony Cyril, AICA Technical Specialist in Dominica. And Quality Assurance Officer in the Ministry of Housing, Oswald James, reported that a comprehensive assessment is underway following the trough system that impacted the island in April. So far, a total of 19 families have been evaluated across the Kalinago Territory, Atkinson and Antrizil to determine the extent of the damage to their homes and property. Mr. James confirmed that the assessment team remains actively on site to ensure all affected residents are accounted for during this evaluation phase. The Ministry of Housing has signaled its intention to support those impacted by the weather system as soon as the technical evaluations are finalized. Mr. James emphasized that government's commitment to providing the necessary assistance to the affected family once the full scope of the damage is documented. This ongoing effort is part of a broader response to address the immediate needs of residents in the northern and eastern districts who suffered loss during the heavy rainfall and subsequent flooding.

0: Yeah, but said 1900s, 1970s, it is between the Kalinago territory and Queensland and Kingston. And out of these 19 families, 8 of these families have suffered losses due to flooding, severe flooding. 6 families suffered total loss of their home and also their livelihood. And these 6 families are to be relocated. The area, the property has been totally compromised. Also, we did an assessment of 5 homes that had no structural damage, but for example, the yard base is compromised due to landslides, and also the people are in fear that if rain has to continue falling, that there will be mudslides and their homes will be affected. They're in fear of that. So far, well, at present, we are on the field doing more assessments. So today alone, we have to do at least 30 more assessments. And after these assessments are done, a report will be sent in. And from there, the government will deal with the housing issue of these families. So at present, we are on ground doing more assessments.
1: And that was Quality Assurance Officer in the Ministry of Housing, Oswald James. The Dominica Amateur Basketball Association, DABA, commenced a 2-day referees clinic on Friday, May 8, 2026, aimed at enhancing the quality and consistency of officiating across the island. This initiative serves as a core component of DABA's broader strategy to professionalize the sport and improve game management in all divisions. Bringing together local referees, aspiring officials, and various stakeholders, the clinic provided comprehensive training that covered the latest rule interpretations, court positioning, and communication techniques. Through a mix of classroom instruction, video analysis, and on-court demonstration, the association sought to build the confidence and expertise of its officials to meet higher competitive standards. DABA officials stated that the development of referees is a vital pillar for the overall advancement of basketball in Dominica, noting that skilled officiating directly impacts player development and the integrity of the game. The association reiterated its long-term commitment to investing in the education of not just referees, but also coaches, players, and administrators to ensure the sport's sustainable growth. By providing these specialized learning opportunities, DABA expressed its goal of fostering a more professional environment for the local basketball community. The organization concluded by thanking the facilitators and partners who supported the clinic and encouraged all participants to fully utilize the training to improve their craft. And in other news, water authorities in St. Lucia have issued a warning regarding the island's water systems, which are currently facing a combination of environmental and structural challenges. During a monthly briefing last Tuesday, officials from the Water and Sewage Company, Inc., WASCO, explained that persistent rainfall deficits and rising temperatures are coinciding with the transition into the rainy season and the start of the 2026 Atlantic hurricane season. While water levels at the island's dams have shown some improvement, the supply remains fragile due to the convergence of these climate factors and the limitations of aging infrastructure. The update provided by WASCO and partner agencies highlighted that pipeline challenges continue to threaten the stability of the network. Officials emphasized the urgent need for ongoing water conservation among residents and stressed that significant system upgrades are required to prevent more severe service disruptions in the future. Agencies concluded that while they are preparing for the upcoming hurricane season, the current state of the infrastructure requires a disciplined approach to management and a commitment to long-term modernization to ensure the island's water security.
2: As we transition from the dry season into the rainy season, water supply management, the seasonal forecasts, and infrastructure development took focus as WASCO hosted its monthly media briefing. Director of Meteorological Services Virgil Saltibus warned that rainfall deficits continue to affect reservoir replenishment. She noted that despite occasional showers, they are not sufficient to restore long-term water supply levels, adding that increased heat and the drought-like conditions remain a concern.
3: Continued likelihood for below normal rainfall into the early part of the wet season, due in part to a developing El Nino, which is currently forecasted to be moderate to in strong intensity. We can also expect warmer temperatures, which can and will increase water demand and place additional strain on resources. These conditions raise additional concerns such as increased risk of bushfires. Some forecast agencies are indicating fewer storms, hurricanes, and major hurricanes compared to the long-term average, and a reduced likelihood of major hurricane landfalls in the Caribbean region. However, it is important important to emphasize that these are seasonal averages, not guarantees. Even in quieter seasons, storms can still form, intensify rapidly, and track towards land.
1: And the Miami courtroom was filled with raw emotion on Tuesday, May 5, as the family and friends of 17-year-old Yakim Lola addressed the court during a high-stakes sentencing hearing. The victim loved ones openly expressed their deep anger and grief while making a direct plea to the judge to impose the maximum possible sentence on his killer, Jahara Malik. The moving testimony highlighted the profound impact of the loss on the community, with family members urging the court to deliver the harshest legal penalty to ensure justice was served for the slain teenager.
4: Sentence coming down for a teen accused of stabbing and killing her ex-boyfriend. It was an emotional day as the victim's family was face-to-face with the suspect. That heartbroken family asking for justice.
5: And the defendant herself apologizing for what happened. And local 10's Trent Kelly live in Miami with what happened in the court today. Trent.
6: And Calvin and Nicole, there was a big difference between what each side wanted here in court today. Prosecutors pushing for 20 years in prison, while the defense was asking for a youthful offender sentence and a boot camp program. In the end, though, the judge handed down 17 years behind bars.
7: It will always be a fact that you are a murderer.
6: Raw words and real pain inside a Miami courtroom as a judge hands down a sentence in a deadly teen stabbing. Jahara Malik, now 18, sentenced to 17 years in prison and 5 years probation for killing her ex-boyfriend, 17-year-old Yakim Lawler. The case dating back to December 2024, when investigators say Malik stabbed him in the chest with a pocket knife. Surveillance video shown in court capturing his final moments, a scene too disturbing for some. Medical testimony revealing the force of that wound, a blade piercing through to his heart. Lawler's family pleading for the maximum sentence.
8: We just want what my son deserves. His life matters.
6: Malik, who pleaded guilty to manslaughter in March, expressing remorse before learning her fate.
9: I was wrong for what I did, and every day I sit and think about the damage I caused.
6: The judge, however, rejecting a lighter sentence, citing the violence of the crime and the need for accountability.
10: The sentence in this case must reflect the seriousness of what occurred, and because the sentence must reflect accountability.
6: After the sentence, emotions still running high outside the courtroom.
11: I hope when she go today and go to prison and get processed, she gonna sit there and think about the lives that she destroyed.
1: And that's the morning news. Here's a recap of the headlines. The University of the West Indies Five Islands campus to conduct a three-day mission to Dominica this week to bolster regional partnerships and expand access to higher education. In other news, St. Lucia's Water Authority warns the water systems are facing persistent rainfall deficits and rising temperatures, coinciding with the transition to the rainy season and start of the 2026 hurricane season. And the Miami courtroom was filled with raw emotion last Tuesday as family and friends of slain 17-year-old Yakim Lola pleaded with the judge to impose the maximum sentence on his killer, Jahara Malik. I've been your presenter, Kershina Joseph. Please stay tuned for your morning notices.

0: Welcome to the morning notices for today, May 11, 2026. We have one death announcement. It is with great sadness that we announce the death of Burthon Christian Christopher Charles, better known as Greenidge or Costco, a fisherman of Marigot. He died at the Dominica China Friendship Hospital on Saturday, April 19, 2026, age 59. He was preceded in death by his mother, Talita Charles. He will be remembered by his father, Psycho Christopher, brothers John, Matthias, Durin, and Doreen, sisters Evelyn, Candia, Erlin, and Miranda, uncles Boy Blue, Gillett, Evanson, and Aya, aunts Ruthlin and Karen, grand aunt Ma Isaiah, grand uncles Newell and Shalto, nephews Jumat, Duane, Richie, Denny, Jamal, Javan, Quaid, Gervonte, Richie, Glenn, Daniel, Kev, Kendall, Rundy, nieces Yvette, 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Cousins, Ferlina, Thomas, Florian, Sheldon, Faye, Glenn, Reva, Carrie, Carter, Kitty, Keithley, Shermer, Nicholas, Nicole, and Nichols. Relatives, Elvin, Trisha, Nelia, Heflin, other relatives of Mr. Newton, Ma Newton, and Psycho Christopher. Special neighbors and friends, Shem and Shelley. Caretakers of the West We Care, Yes We Care family. Mr. Gregory Revere, members of the fishing community of Portsmouth and Marigot. The Christopher, Charles, Gordon, and Jean-Pierre families of Marigot and Concord. Many other grandnieces and nephews, relatives and friends, too numerous to mention. The funeral service of the late Burthon Christopher Charles will be held on Thursday, May 14, 2026 at the Wesley Roman Catholic Church. Viewing will be at 1 p.m. and the service at 1:30 p.m. Interment at the Wesley Roman Catholic Cemetery. May his soul rest in eternal peace, gone but not forgotten.
1: 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There was one winner. One-off evening draw winning numbers are 8, 2 and 1. 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There were 23 winners. Match 5 winning numbers are 5, 6, 13, 24, and 27. There were 145 winners. 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

Good morning. It's 3 minutes to the hour of 8 o'clock this morning. This Monday, the 11th day of May in the year 2026. Hope you had a great weekend, especially the mothers. I know you enjoyed Mother's Day. I hope you'll celebrate with fathers, you know, when that day comes, because I can tell fathers made it a great day for you yesterday. Again, happy Mother's Day. If you're one of the mothers who make sure you enjoyed your day yesterday. Good morning, good morning, good morning. It's the Greenwich Line. Time to say happy birthday, happy anniversary. And if there's death in the family, our deepest sympathies. Good morning to you, Jean Louis, huh? May 11th. Be kind to each other today. Tender-hearted, forgiving. Forgiving one another just as God through Christ has forgiven you, huh? Say a small prayer this morning, a little prayer. Dear Lord, may my heart be forgiving and always loving towards others. May you hold me and my family in your loving arms. We need you. Good morning. Above the ridge, greetings to Ricardo Panthier at Tyrus Street. Greetings from your aunt Jennifer Nicholas. Good morning, good morning, good morning.

0: 8:11 is the morning time. Hello, good morning to you on the telephone. Are you there? Yes. Uh-huh.
1: Yeah, good morning. I'm there. How are you?
0: I'm hanging in there one day at a time.
1: I'd like to say belated Mother's Day at Warner. And just like to say belated Mother's Day. This is to all the lovely mothers. Tell them, keep it up. We are great. We are special. Bye-bye.
0: All right. Bye-bye now. Thank you.

Good morning, good morning, good morning. Setting off the week with some sad news. Another shooting there in Picard, Port-Cy last night. Somebody says that's not good news, eh? When is it going to stop? Our young man needs a lot of prayers. My information suggests that he may not be a Dominican. But we'll continue, of course, investigating. So another shooting in Picard last night. My information suggests from informed sources that he may be Kitchen. But as I said, we'll continue the investigation. What may have prompted the shooting? Your guess is as good as mine, huh? We'll continue to investigate.

There's a news conference on this morning from 11 o'clock. I suspect the police would be reporting from my information on the recent fire. And who is? A lot of people are asking the question. Do they have a suspect in custody for the fire? A lot of questions will be revealed this morning at the news conference, 11 o'clock. So stay tuned to

0: 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And maybe, just maybe, we'll get a report on the latest shooting there in Picard Portsmouth last evening. Stay tuned.
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0: you, I just meet goal-winning Rosso again. Same place outside Flossie's. I tried to dock him, but he had time see me.
1: Where?
0: Story start again.
2: Me and Lotto Mopava, we got some.
0: So, like a fella, I say the same thing you doing, shopping at Flossie's. And you don't have to tell me the same thing you tell me last time because I busy. It's to hear him, we.
2: You reckon?
0: I'm in my pocket, the boy. I won't tell you that I save money and food and drinks when I buy quantity. I save more.
2: Oh, shucks, man. Goal when you're still telling me.
0: I know already.
2: The pocket respect him, we.
0: I will tell all my friends from London, US and Dominica to come to Flossie's, right next to the Rosa Market. Open Sunday to Saturday. Flossie's can do but tease you.
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0: This morning I chose to bring to your attention for a short moment there. Actually, on Mother's Day yesterday, I received a call from Guadeloupe. From a mother who's concerned about her child's father. When I did my investigation, I found out that that person was former national footballer, an icon in Dominica football. You know, people say he's the best footballer we have ever experienced, but that is debatable. I'm talking about Robertson Jomo Kokoshu, Hippolyte. You will admit he's an icon in Dominica football. Anytime you mention, I'm a former footballer, but anytime you mention football, Jomo would be right up there. But as I said in my investigation, I ended up there at the Botanic Gardens. Because he, according to my caller, he was going through hell, and he needed the support of the Dominica Football Association and all who knew him well. I went there yesterday and was quite amazed. I actually, you know, found out that he was there with Mr. Hixie Solomon, who seemed to have been giving him support, or is giving him support as we speak. And I wanted to bring it nationally because we cannot ignore somebody like that. I just thought I would bring the attention to, of course, the authorities and help you understand just what is going on with him. I spoke to Hexie yesterday afternoon, maybe evening, about 6 o'clock on Mother's Day. Let's listen to Hexie telling that story.
1: That we grew up with, like Jack U and Saizo and so on, was saying, "Well, actually, you see Jomo lately, now." I said, "Boy, I haven't seen him." So I went looking for him, and I didn't see him for a while. So people were telling me things that I wasn't pleased what they were telling me about Jomo.
2: Okay.
1: So I went to look for him, and then one guy in River said to run and say, Hixie, Jomo tell you, he come wait for him at the end of River Street there. And when I came, I saw Jomo. But previous to that, the day before, I was having a bath in the river, and then as I coming out, I saw him, and I didn't recognize him.
2: Okay.
1: You understand? So, and he said, he was like, "Oh, no, you recognize me." I said, "Well, I didn't know it's you that was calling there."
2: Okay.
1: And then we stayed and talked for a while. So the next day, that is the later in the night, that is when I went to check on him. And certain things people were saying, I just wanted to know for myself. So I went to check him. And I realized it's not only we that have problems. Other people have problems. His situation is, I thought, a big legend like that, football legend. And
2: the best mother,
1: yes, we supposed to do something about his situation. So I went to football house and talked to Buenka, and I had already talked to what is his name? Billy Doctorow.
2: Okay.
1: Billy Doctorow is always a person that willing to try to help. And I sent a little note to you.
2: Yes.
1: You understand? And these are people I expect to do something about it. But because of the fact that I think things was moving slow, so I start to up the ante and start to tell people, you have to help the man. The man is a legend. You cannot have him in that situation.
2: Mm-hmm.
1: And people start to attack me and say all kind of things, but I didn't really care.
2: Yeah.
1: You know what I mean?
2: Are you happy you stepped in?
1: I don't know if I'm happy. That is this foolishness. That is the foolishness of me. Because my daughter does tell me, you have your situation and you're more concerned about people. I was glad that I was able. We like brothers, you know. We have always been like brothers. And it's difficult for me to not be there for Jomo. It's the same way Jomo have been for me. Mm. You remember one thing I tell Jomo when I met him, I say, I does only do good in Calypso when you tell me my song is good.
3: Okay.
1: Serious. All that has been forever. And that give me a confidence because he have always been there.
3: So what's the next step for Jomo now?
1: I don't know. I just need some people to step in and take over the guy, you know, because he sometimes you cannot do things. People think that you are brave and strong and mighty, but sometimes it's not in your hands to do certain things, and you need people that can make things work to make it happen for you. And that is all I wanted, awareness, so people, the right people will come and do the right thing by him. Because this is Jomo, this is Coco Show, Robbie Jomo. Coco Show, Hippolyte. This is the star. He was a star Windward Islands footballer. He was a star Dominica footballer and coach for how many years? He's an icon. We cannot just have him by the way and just wash. This is a man, one of the greatest footballers in Dominica that never get a national award. Think about it. I rest my case.
3: Take care now. Thank you. Bye-bye.
0: Actually, I did an interview with Jomo for a few minutes last night, of course, given his mental state. I would only play a few seconds of when I asked him, Jomo, where are you going to be sleeping tonight? And that was his response.
3: So where are you going to be sleeping tonight? You're going to give you some food. Where are you going to be sleeping tonight?
4: Where are you going to be sleeping tonight?
3: Mm-hmm. I need to know where you are, you know, so we can bring the food.
4: Okay, where will you be?
1: He'll be sorted.
3: You'll be sorted? Just call it,
4: Ike? Yeah, Ike, that's the manager.
0: All right, so He did not know where he would be sleeping last night. So that's a case I just wanted to bring to the attention of the public. That Jomo Coco Show has been going through some challenges, and I'm hoping that if you can, reach out to him, okay? Just thought I would jump. So Dominica, yes, I just thought I should bring it to your attention. Coco Shoot is going through some challenges and we're looking for some help for him. And as Hicks indicated, I think, you know, Mr. Doctorow, and actually spoke to the Dominica Football Association, Mr. Glenn Atien, last night. Somebody sent me a video. He was sleeping on somebody's porch last night. For a few nights. So please, if you see him, try to reach out to him, okay? This is a national icon. Actually just gave Hicksy and Hicksy some food for him last night. Are you there, caller? Yes? Uh-huh.
5: Matt?
0: Yes.
5: Matt, am I on?
0: You are on. You are, yes.
5: Matt, are you referring to Coco Show, who used to play football, who used to work on the port?
0: Coco Show, the former custom officer, yes.
5: So he went get crashing on him to him like that?
0: I don't know. I'm not a mental doctor. I don't know. But he seemed to be going through some challenges, and he's very disoriented. That's what I can tell you at this time.
5: What? Well, sorry to hear that, man. I couldn't believe my ears. I said, let me call you.
0: Yeah.
5: I mean, I saw this man a few months ago. He was looking like, I mean, he's not a young fella like he used to be, but I never realized he was going through this kind of state. I'm sure people will help, and I'm sure Mr. Doctor, who has a good heart from the Olympic Committee, will see what they can do. And the sports people should do something too, because, I mean, he served Dominica beyond the call of duty in terms of soccer and football, you know? Mm-hmm. Anyway, I can't understand that, man. Anyway, thank you.
0: Thank you, yes. I'm hoping that the authorities can step in, you know, and get him all the help he deserves. Are you there?
6: Yes, I'm there.
0: Yes.
6: It's a birthday. I just don't even know what to say. Because some weeks, I think last week, either Wednesday, I was going out walking in town to do my errand. I saw him sitting by Bolo on a chair, well clean, well nice vehicle. But the person is staring at me. I said, but when I go back, I watch good. I said, he's cool. So I said, hey, Vice Mayor, he used to compliment me. And we were up together in Hillsborough Street to have stuff. And I saw him. And let me tell you, I am not a doctor, but Mr. Pelte, I look at him, and he's responsible. He used to talk to me. I realized he has a little bit of dementia in it. Something could be happening there. And I spoke to Mr. there. And somebody, another friend of mine, was there. We did joke about Ezra. He said that he just recently died with cancer. And you know, is anything these days, Mr. Pelte? That's why some of us have to keep ourselves low, because we think as we don't know. But it is just a thing that is happening. People are going through various things. And I just trust that people will help this man that did all his best for Dominica, where football is and other things. God bless you. Have a nice day.
0: God bless you. Thank you.

somebody says, oh my God, what's wrong with him? I suspect, I'm not a specialist, but I suspect he's going through some challenges. And I'm just making the appeal to help him when you see him, huh? Right now, he's, as I have a video with him sleeping on the porch. That's not the Jomo we knew, right? Reach out to him, and if you can, feed him when you see him, huh?

0: I just thought Dominica should be... made aware, and I just reached out to the president of the Dominica Football Association, who did say that he would give some assistance. On the telephone, hello, talk to me, yes.
1: Good morning, man.
0: What's that?
1: How you doing?
0: I'm here. Good morning to you, yes.
1: Sakit speaking here. I can't believe what I'm hearing from you, my friend. Kokosu and I, we worked together in customs in the early 80s. I remember we worked in customs in the early 80s. In fact, just about Wednesday last week, I saw him in the corner of Hillsborough Street and Old Street, and we were talking. We had a nice conversation. It sounded okay to me, but it's unfortunate. And possibly my brother worked together, and anyway, I see anytime anything I'll give him, but it's very difficult to digest, my friends. But we just have to pray for each other, bro, because this world, including Dominica, look over us, Father. We have to pray. Anyway, I cannot support him, my bro. But we're working customs together on that. Let's continue praying for him.
0: Yep. I just thought, again, I'll bring that to the attention of Dominica. You know, you could reach out to him when you see him. Hello, talk to me. Are you there? And I did talk to the president of the Football Association, who sent him the video, and he did commit that they would be doing something for Jomo. So let's continue to pray for him. Hello, talk to me. Yes, 449-3095-9697. These are the numbers you can call, and we're going to move on to our next subject.

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1: On the telephone with me this time is another brother, Walix Leroy Charles. Good morning to you. How are you doing?
2: Good morning to you, Matt Pelke, and good morning to your listeners. And I just wanted to bring some other information in regards to the situation. First of all, I don't believe that this situation should have been discussed on the radio or in the public, because sometimes we go through situations and it is better we look for avenues to remedy those situations before we can go public. Yes, Kugoshu Jomo, as a matter of fact, I played with him for Ken's. We spent a lot of time together. As a matter of fact, I brought him on the same medium some time ago. It is apparent that he's going through some issues. Kugoshu has a house, and that house is paid for in Kalibishi. I have the evidence from his daughter where the house is paid for until the 31st of May. So it simply means that whatever residence he accustomed of staying is paid for. For whatever reason he is in Roseau, and whatever reason he's doing, whatever he's doing, it could be psychological, mental, and I believe instead of rushing to the radio, I believe we should try to seek some more sensitive assistance before we take it, because sometimes when you bring people's name on the radio, you can tarnish your reputation for a while. And I'm not trying to disregard your effort.
1: No, because I'm hearing Wadix, and you're making that statement, and I want to agree with you, but there's a committee, I'm being told, who is in trying to get some help for him. I just brought it out to bring to the attention of the public that we need to give him help. And that's why I sought to give him help, and I got some help for him. As it relates to the statement about going to Kalibishi or living in Kalibishi, I'm being told, yes, that a house was set up there for him, but he refused to go. So we have to sort of discuss his health condition. Yes?
2: Are you aware of Kugoshu has children?
1: Yes, I am. Yes, I am.
2: Have you spoken to any of the children?
1: I spoke to his mother, the mother of one child.
2: Kugoshu has a daughter, and I can call her name Safia, and he has another daughter, Debbie. And they have been trying their best to assist him, and they are looking for areas where they can assist him psychologically and possibly mentally. And there are lots of times is at one of the daughters' home that he resides. And that same daughter, the same two daughters, are the daughter that pays for the premises that he has been staying for the last over 5 years. As a matter of fact, over 5 years, he has been living in Kalibishi. And that is why sometimes let us be more sensitive, because this man is really and truly an icon. And that is why we have to put things in place for those who represent us at the highest level with distinguished authority. And he's one of those. The system has to be put in place that our sportsmen, our cultural people, our singers, our musicians, those who excel, our doctors, our lawyers, those who excel at the highest level, there is something in place for them, especially knowing that sports in Dominica, you don't. Sports and culture in Dominica, you don't make a powerful living unless you go overseas. We know it. So a lot of those times, things can get challenging, things can get overwhelming. Okay? And sometimes, people go through phases. You may see a man and He may be broke, but he's just on his last thread.
1: As a matter of fact, I'm happy you said that, Wadix, because I did an interview with him. I'm not a professional, but you can basically tell he's not there. He's not himself. He's disoriented. So, and I'm being told, of course, from sources that they took him to hospital, two occasions, saw, you know, seen doctors. We're not about to diagnose anybody. We have to get the medical help that we need, and hence my decision to take this matter to the public so he can get the help that he needs. And I'm being told he has a doctor's appointment today. Let's see where that goes. My intention was not to make it public in a way to, you know, criticize or vilify him. I'm saying that people need to reach out to him to, you know, help him. That's my point.
2: Matt, can I please make my statement and then leave your radio station, because apparently you still don't want to cut across me, and that is really irritating me.
1: No, you can make your point, but I, of course, have to intervene and make my make my statements as well. Yes, we have.
2: Tell the listeners we're communicating now, my brother. Tell the listeners we're communicating about the same situation.
1: All right. Well, let's continue. Let's go.
2: We're communicating about the same situation because I believe there are times you allow the family and the close people to see what they can do internally, because this man is not just any ordinary man. This man is a legend, he's an icon. And this man deserves to be treated that way. His legacy deserves to be treated that way. He's going for some challenges, it's obvious. And I believe, most likely, people trained in the field should be able to see. That is where I think we should go in. We should be going to try to seek assistance to people that are trained in the necessary field to see what can be possibly his problem. Because he, as I can tell you now, I can tell the whole world, in my possession is a receipt of where he stayed for the last how many years, paid by two of his daughters, so that means they take care of his rent. So wherever he's supposed to be staying, and he stayed for the last 5 years, that is paid. But I'm just saying sometimes we rush things to the media and social media. We're not trying to internally remedy the situation. And I think media should be the last resort. And that is my professional opinion and ambassadorial position, because I know this guy. I have been speaking, I spoke to Governor several times, and I didn't see somebody that was ill when I spoke to him. But I'm not a professional. Obviously, he looked like he has aged. Obviously, he looked like somebody going through a difficult time. But I am not a professional. I reached out to the closest person to him, which is his daughter, and I tried to find out what really is going on with him. Because his daughter lives in the same place around the area where the video was taken. And his daughter, told me how many times, not a matter of fact, dollars be open so that he can come and stay. He has spent several nights there, he sleeps there. And has a daughter in the middle of the city. So I'm just saying there are other sides to the story, and sometimes sensitive issues like that, we have to just allow the normal process to take place before we can evangelize it, because sometimes it sounded like Bosho, one, is homeless, two, is a beggar, three, you know, he need any assistance. But what I believe Bosho need now is psychological evaluation, and possibly see if it's Roseau he wants to see how you can possibly get a place in Roseau. And from my understanding from the daughter, there is a prominent doctor that normally is on QFM that is trying to seek his personal resources to get him a one room in Roseau. Good morning, Matt Rente, and good morning,
1: Wadix. While I understand your point of view, after listening to Coco Shoe last night, I'm not one that will even release the interview I did because of his state of mind. All I heard him say last night that really moved me, he had no place to sleep. Franklin Moses, you're one who understands a mental patient. Of course, you are one yourself.
3: Continuing to be.
1: What do you think is the mindset of Coco Shoe this time? You've spoken to him.
3: We talk every day by Bolo. that man needs help. Like, no, before it's amplified. Yesterday, when we spoke, I didn't recognize him. He's drawn, withdrawn, focused on what I don't know. However, in saying and talking with him, in my spiritual diagnosis, I got to say it, he's a very proud man. So pride is getting in the way. Pride. I'll tell you straight up. With me, same thing. When pride had me, I didn't want to hear from you. Remember I cussed you out? I can't remember. I cussed out Matt. That's because I was in the wrong place mentally. Kokoshu is in the wrong place and he can get help. And the beautiful thing about he can hold, and you can testify, he can hold a conversation. So he's not mentally discombobulated. Something is hindering and it is going to be broken. With the right intervention, we're going to see the light and bright of this man who is, as Wadix rightly said, it's a national icon. Even me, when I see him, I said, and you turn Fox Down Trade into a rat. This man is a national hero. Just as you helped me, Matt, I'm committing part of my salary to you or to Wadix, whatever percentage I have placed in my heart, because people reached out to me even this morning. Mm-hmm. And the best that I can do is pray, Father, in the name of Jesus, you did not give us a spirit of fear, but of love, power, and a sound mind. Take it away, Matt. Welcome.

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1: Just me gold winning Rosso again. Same place outside Flossies. I tried to dock him, but he had time see me. Where? Story start again. Million, lot of my power we got, huh? Saka fella, I said the same thing you doing, shopping at Flossies, and you don't have to tell me the same thing you tell me last time because I busy. It's to hear him, we. You reckon? About my pocket, do I? I won't tell you that I save money in food and drinks when I buy quantity. I save more. Oh, shucks, man. Gold when you're still telling me. I know already. The pocket I spent him, why? But I could him up here Pale. I will
2: tell you. All right, Dominique, just for a few more minutes. I have the son of Mr. Hippolyte, Dr. Hippolyte, the son of Kokoshi, on the telephone at this time. Let me see if we can have a conversation at this time. Dr. Hippolyte, good morning to you, sir. How are you doing?
3: Good morning, Mr. Pelte.
2: How are you?
3: How are you?
2: Good, good. A little concerned, but I'm okay for now. Mm-hmm. You said you wanted to explain. Okay. You wanted to explain just what is happening to your dad. Give us a...
3: Yes, Mr. Pelte. Mm-hmm. I didn't think it would get to this, that I have to call on national radio to mm-hmm. clear the air on what is a sensitive and personal family situation. But mm-hmm. it seems like the mechanisms outside of his immediate family and friends have taken it into their hands to make his situation public. A totally normal situation that many Dominicans go through, might I add. Mm-hmm. Mr. Franklin, how are you? I realize you're on here.
4: Yes, sir. I'm here with you, sir.
3: Mm-hmm. How are you?
2: He said,
4: I'm doing well, fine. Just a concern about your dad. So continue talking to Matt.
3: Yeah. Okay. So my dad is not the young guy that he used to be.
2: Okay.
3: That's number one. My dad as well has gone through two very important recently, which is the death of his sister and the death of his best friend. Apart from that, personally, what I think plays another part in this is his personal situation in his relationship, which he went through some difficulties with as well. But all that together, my dad, yes, has gone through some changes in his psychological well-being.
2: Okay.
3: Changes which have been sudden because I'm currently not on island. I left island 7 months ago.
2: Okay.
3: Before I left, my dad was okay.
2: He was.
3: I would not have left if my dad wasn't okay.
2: Mm-hmm.
3: 7 months ago to now, we have me and my family, my cousin, my sister, and his close friend circle. We have noticed the changes in my dad. My dad is not homeless. My dad is not wanting. My dad has a house in Calabashi. As you expounded on after you were urged to, my dad is not homeless. My dad does not need food. My dad does Yes, all the support and attention that he had, because my dad was a very social person, it's welcome. However, this rhetoric that he is this able person, he's homeless, destitute, where's this coming from? I appreciate the attention you want to bring to the situation. However, this seems like very amateurish journalism. You don't speak to the family. You don't speak to the many people in Dominica which are aware of the situation and are currently working. My dad has had appointments with the psychiatrist.
2: But let me just hold, we're not making noise here. Let me tell you how this situation is brought to my attention yesterday. His child's mother in the Guadeloupe reached out to me yesterday. Okay? So then, I took it on my own, and I went to the gardens where I found Coco Shoe. Okay? Disoriented. I chose not to share the interview that I did with your dad. I just said you have not seen your dad in recent times, so you don't understand.
3: I called my dad. My dad has a phone.
2: No, he doesn't have a phone.
3: Yeah, my dad has a phone.
2: I can tell you right now, he says he doesn't have a phone. I looked in his bag. There's
3: Matt,
2: no phone.
3: You yourself came on the air and pointed to that you've noticed the psychological changes in him. He says things. Yeah. I will not say my dad's diagnosis on air.
4: Yes, but I know.
3: This is tried and tribute to his condition. He says things, he's in his own world.
4: Yes.
3: So you're taking the rabblings of my dad and coming to present it as fact on the radio without confirming anything.
2: But I just said he was disoriented. I'm not presenting any fact.
3: Yes, but he has a phone. That's what I'm telling you.
2: Well, I'm telling you, he had a bag and he looked for his phone. There's no phone in the bag. He said they took his phone. As I'm telling you,
4: Doc, Franklin here. I've had the opportunity every living day except yesterday, to interact with my beloved friend, your dad. And he has, let me give you an example. So Jeff, who is Bolo's cousin, brother, said something to me and I told him off. And you know what your father said to me? Come on, you're better than that. Your father said that to me. So the gleam of excellence is still in him. But I want to also speak on Matt's behalf.
3: Many of his close friends will see that they are still able to have a full conversation. He recollects all the heydays of his childhood and adulthood. He is still there. However, he goes through episodes where he is disoriented. If he did not have his phone on him, the phone is at the home of my sister where he resides.
2: Continue, doctor. Continue. Yes, go ahead.
3: Yes, you said you were pointed into his direction by his child's mother. We understand that. However, this is what is mostly depressing because she's in Guadeloupe. All this was explained to her. Everything that we're doing for him is explained to her. I really don't see where this has to get to national radio.
4: Okay, Doc, it is done already. What is your recommendation now, since you are away from ask the people who are listening who care about your dad, what would you recommend now? When Matt first asked me the first question, I, because of experience and knowledge, early intervention, do not let him spend another month isolated. I suspect, like me, I would when I was going through my problem, they sent me to the home for the aged. I couldn't live there. Because they're not my speed. So your dad obviously wants to remain connected mentally to what revives him, what gives him a purpose.
3: With Mr. Mosley. As I was explaining, my dad goes through his periods of disorientation. However, he is very much still ambulant, able to take care of himself. We have sat down with my dad and explained to him what would he be most comfortable with. Anyone that knows my dad will not sit down in an elderly person's home. No, privately, publicly, anything like that. He has the house in Calibici. We've considered getting him a caretaker there. He does not want to be in Calibici anymore. He resides by my sister in town. We've discussed with him getting him his own house right here in River Street, close to my sister, close to his old neighborhood. where he's familiar with, where everyone knows him, there'll be little chance of him getting hurt, getting lost. I don't know if you guys know my dad, but he's very stubborn.
4: We just said that.
3: Some days he entertains the idea, other days he doesn't entertain it. We've spoken to about three houses. My dad isn't willing, primarily because of his mental state currently, and primarily because of, secondarily because of who he is.
4: Which is pride.
3: Not pride. Okay. Why would there be pride
4: what
3: in
4: would
3: it?
4: You,
3: in my one... dad still is economically independent. We help him out, but he has full control of his financial means. There's no pride in it. My dad is just going through something. Hopefully, he can get out of it, but he's getting financial help. He's getting emotional help. He's getting medical attention. My dad is not a destitute.
4: Yeah, I said that. The statement I made was not a negative one. I'm just simply saying that he has the capacity now to bounce back with. As you're saying here, he has... so. Mr. Hippolyte has indeed a network looking after him, and there's absolutely no need for concern right at this point in time, you're suggesting?
3: Excuse me?
4: I'm suggesting that at this point in time, what do you recommend? As matters started, activate, other people are activating. What would you want to say now? Final word to Matt, to the nation, and about your dad.
3: Final word to Matt, the nation, and about my dad?
4: Yeah. Like, what would you like to see happen today? Go ahead.
3: Thank you for all the care and support that you are showing to him. My dad likes to converse. He likes to be around people. Where you see him, engage him. Try to make him remember the good old days. Any help is accepted. I'm not going to say that my dad will not accept this, will not accept that. But I'm speaking in terms of emotional, psychological support. The rest, I believe the family are currently unable to maintain. We have spoken to the necessary governmental bodies. We didn't go to the Football Association.
2: Okay.
3: Not sure why. But we did go through, my dad has appointments at the hospital. My dad has a private doctor. I'm really not sure what else.
4: And what, prayers, I guess, prayers? Prayers for him,
3: and please allow for this situation to be dealt with in-house, please. My dad, he will converse with him, he will say things. I'm sure a lot of us have parents who have gone through this situation already. We should understand, without it being said blatantly, what it entails and what it is, but please let it be done behind closed doors.
2: All right, brother. Thank you very much, Dr. Hippolyte. Thank you very much.
3: Thank you, man.
2: All right. At least brought it to the attention of the public, and I'm happy that you stepped in.
4: Yeah, Matt.
2: Because as a matter of fact, you know, Mr. Some former footballers is now forming a committee to take care of him.
4: I was about to tell that. No, Kokoshu is in good hands. When I was drifting out of my safe zone, you remember clearly, I remember the situation when you mentioned it. You offered me food. Because I was hungry. You stopped because I was busy. You questioned me and I cussed you out. That didn't dampen your relationship with me, but I was out of it. Normally, if I have to talk, me and you argue all the day.
2: Yeah.
4: Every day, me and Matt argue. Wait. I'm going home. But when Matt asked me, Franklin, I haven't seen you for the morning. Where are you? He needs somebody with accountability. And I think his son, who's distant away, find somebody who will hang out with him. Talk with him. He wants to sit by Bolo, sit with him.
2: Yes, go ahead.
4: And that is a beautiful thing. So, Matt, once again, may God add this to your account. May God put this into your account for reaching out to people like myself. Don't forget, I'm still not like 100% safe. Matt has to make sure that I take my medication one way or the other. So we need somebody with him. But until then, God bless you, Matt. God bless you, the Football Association. God bless you, the family, his daughters, his sons, his well-wishers. We are all working and rooting. What God will make happen for you, what you make happen for me. Thank you very much, Matt. Thank you.
2: As a matter of fact, when I spoke to him last night, I asked him and reached out, gave him some food. because he did not know where his next meal was coming from. So you see some people, and I'm very happy that Dr. Hippolyte reached out, but I brought it up to the public so you can reach out whenever you can to Mr. Coco Show. All right, thank you. On the telephone, hello, talk to me, yes? Uh-huh, yes. Are you there, caller?
5: Baby.
2: Yes, how are you?
5: I'm not inside of you, and you're not inside of me. But I feel a little lonely.
2: Still lonely?
5: I did not see anything much that you did that was wrong. You understand? And the way Warwick's brain works, he also is an accusation, like, towards it you do. I know maybe it's not everything you can do, everything you know how to do. You can do what you can do. You understand? Why I'm speaking to you is because my dad was a mental person for 38 years. I take care of my father, who from Sufri Sport didn't know that. And I go through it by myself without the help of nobody. And I have three children, and my grandmother, and it was a rough, rough road. You understand? And people used to say, call my father fool and all this. But I stayed there. His name was Cherry. They call him Mark Jones. And I'm 30. He died in 2019. And, you know, sometimes people go further, but sometimes our own people do not want people to know certain things. We have to learn to accept certain things. I used to work with my father. I got scolded. I like a donkey going up and down in the winter, summer, spring, and Sunday. But there are times there are things, even though you are their children, you don't understand. They're in their own world. And daddy died. They put him in the infirmary for me. Still, where you see they live in, you cannot take them out from there. They want to say where they come from. And my father was in a cave, going in a cave in Sufri. But I used to go there, fix and clean and do and up and down. Everybody see me who know that they can testify. And I used to talk on the when they have the mental people thing. So, Mr. Peltier, be of good courage. I felt something. You maybe don't feel it, but I felt it. The way the talking coming as though that is you that they are doing this and that. But at least I want awareness that we're able to help each other. Franklin, good morning.
2: All right. Well, thank you. No, I don't know why everybody seems upset, but I brought it to the attention of the Dominican public because I know, not to criticize, I know that when I saw him yesterday, he was in a mental state. So the question is, if he has a house in Calabashie, just to expand it, and it's paid for 3 months, why is he avoiding Calabashie? And the question is, again,

Let's find out. Are we grateful that we're getting the help that he needs?

0: I just did it from the bottom of my heart to reach out. I actually gave him some food last night. And even my brother Hixie, so they could take and cook, you know, on Mother's Day, like a genuine mother would do. Hello, talk to me on the telephone. Are you there? Yes.
1: Mato, good morning.
0: How are you?
1: All right. I know you are a nice person. You trying to do what you have to do, but just cut the matter short. Tell everybody, finish it that and leave that alone. Thank you.
0: All right. Thank you very much. Thank you. Some things, you know, if you're so aware of his whereabouts, why did you not find out where he slept last night? On the telephone, are you there, caller? Yes, talk to me. Hello? Let's see if we can get a... Are you there, caller? Yes? Hello,
2: good morning.
0: How are you doing this
2: morning?
0: How are you doing?
2: I'm good, thank you. This is Jomo's child mother.
0: Okay.
2: Yes. I'm currently listening to the everything that is going on.
0: Mm-hmm.
2: And like I said, honestly, I don't have an issue with the family or anything. My thing is, for the longest while, we are doing something, and it became a problem where the daughter cursed me off. I had no connection with them. My problem is not with the family. My problem is Jomo getting the help that he needs. He's too long. It has been over 3 weeks, over a month. He's sleeping outside. All right? That is all. I just want my son's father to get the help that he needs. That is all. So I don't know where... You know, the family stepping in with a negative. I have nothing personal against them. I don't have anything with them. I just want my son's father to get the assistance, the help that he needs. It's all.
0: And that's why you reached out to me yesterday?
2: Yes, that's why I reached out to you yesterday, because I didn't know where else to go. From where I am here right now in Guadeloupe, I do not know what next to do. Because if I cannot get through with the daughter,
0: mm-hmm.
2: Let me tell you, Matt. Over a year now, coming that something is wrong with him. He has a problem, he doesn't remember. I didn't hear him for quite a while. When I did call him two times differently, he was locked in the house. You hear? And he wasn't aware as to where the key was. Ask them if they knew anything about that. I'm not bashing anybody. I'm not here to bash anybody. But I'm just saying thank you so much for what you are doing, and I just need Jomo to get that help. Please, thank you so much, Matt.
0: Thank you. Another side of the story, right?

0: And somebody says, usually family members would say thank you to all who tried to help in whatever way you could. There's nothing sinister or ill intent, huh? My brother, my family, no. Out of the goodness of my heart. Just trying to get attention for a national icon, huh?
1: Matt, good morning. I know you did that from the bottom of your heart. So just continue to do good, Matt, but just leave the people them business alone, okay? Leave the people them business alone. They can handle it. Let them handle their business, because I know you didn't do it for spite. You did it out of your good heart. Just leave it alone.
2: Nothing sinister.

Sometimes it's not the victim that lives in denial, but also family. Maybe they too live in denial when confronted with a mental health issue.

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1: Hello, hello, how you doing? How you doing? Are you there?
2: I'm good. Yes.
1: Okay, what do you want to say?
2: No, I wanted to tell you that this is the mention the man is facing, because that's how my husband started, and I couldn't. He wasn't remembering anything. He doing things and he didn't know what he was doing. So these people are just trying to pressure on you. But it's a good thing you came out with that. Have a good day.
1: We're going to change the subject in a minute, huh?

0: Are you there? Hello, talk to me. Yes. Uh huh.
1: Good morning, Matt.
0: How are you?
1: I'm good, Matt. As the previous caller said, we're talking dementia, and it has different stages, and it only is going to get worse. And you cannot talk to someone who has dementia as if they were normal. You know, they need special care. So, you know, I listen to the family side, but, you know, he needs special care and attention. He cannot be on his own because of that condition. And obviously, it's going to get worse. So they just need to get him in a home or sometime. He cannot be on his own anymore. And that's the bottom line. Good afternoon. Good morning, man.
0: All right. Thank you. Of course, there's a virus. Just change the subject there a little bit. Well, let's just take a pause. We'll come right back. Stick around.

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0: our support. All right, Dominica, we have to be somewhat concerned. Another subject as it relates to health, you know. There's health officials continue to track hantavirus. There was an outbreak on the ship. Caribbean health professionals have to be concerned about that. On the last, of course, point there, you know, some people sometimes have a level of pride. And I can tell the situation, I can feel the situation, but we have to get Kokosho the help that he deserves, and I'm hoping that people reach out to him and give him the help that he deserves. That's my final point, you know. You can't always have pride about things like that. My father is suffering from dementia. What is the big secret? Maybe an onset, but I'm not a professional. I'm not going to come down to that diagnosis. So let's find out. I'm hoping after this, he gets the help he deserves. And he doesn't have to sleep on anybody's porch from now on when a house has been provided for him. Why is he staying away? That's another question. I'm hoping that the family can come up with some answers. Let's take this next story, of course, about this hantavirus new that some health officials seem to be worried about.
1: How this virus spreads for rodents and things like that, I think a lot of people are sort of scratching their heads and saying, well, how is this?
0: Let's go back to the start of this report. Let's go.
1: Hamish Adalja, the senior scholar over at the Johns Hopkins Center for Health Security. Doctor, thank you so much for joining us here. This situation is reminding so many people about those early days of 2020 with COVID-19 when it was starting to spread. This situation, though, is very different, right?
2: Exactly. These are completely distinct viruses. This is not an efficiently spreading respiratory virus the way COVID was. So there's a whole different concept of operations going on here, and there's a whole different trajectory. This is something that will be contained. Yes, it's garnering headlines. Yes, it's scary, and it is a deadly virus, but it's not a very transmissible virus. And there are tried and true public health principles that will put this outbreak to a stop. It is not an epidemic or pandemic threat.
1: And I know you say that, but when we hear about, you know, how this virus spreads through rodents and things like that, I think a lot of people are sort of scratching their heads and saying, well, how is this happening there on a cruise ship, for example? Because we know that the hantavirus isn't a new pathogen, but have we seen an outbreak of this scale before?
2: We've seen bigger outbreaks of the Andes version of a hantavirus before, including in Argentina, where there was an outbreak related to a birthday party several years ago. So this isn't something new. The virus is still behaving exactly as we would expect it. The fact that it's a rodent virus, that tells you how it got into a human. It got into that initial person who was bird watching in South America. And this is an endemic virus in South America, in Argentina, which is at high season right now. That person got on the ship and infected other people that they were in close contact with. This isn't something that spreads very easily. So it's nothing like COVID. And the fact that the cruise ship is involved is kind of an accident of this whole thing. It's really not related to the cruise ship at all. It's related to the fact that this man got infected with the Andes version of hantavirus, which has been known to spread from person to person and infected other people in this closed, cloistered environment. The virus, there's no change in the virus's dynamics. It's still behaving as we would expect Andes virus to behave.
1: So that's a relief, I think, for a lot of people who are hearing that. Talk to us a little bit about, you know, because a lot of these people, some of them, before they realized it was an outbreak, the same ship had other passengers. And now several states are monitoring U.S. residents who've already gotten off that cruise ship. So what does that kind of monitoring usually entail?
2: So it's going to vary from state to state, but usually it's going to be telling the person to look out for signs and symptoms of hantavirus, which include fevers, chills, muscle aches and pains, cough, shortness of breath, and then take their temperature at a regular time, check in with public health authorities at regular intervals, and then if they do become sick, to rapidly be tested, rapidly be linked to care. And that's going to vary from place to place, and the duration probably around 45 days or so because of the incubation period being so long. But it's something that we haven't done before. Remember in 2014, when we had a lot of healthcare workers coming back from the West African Ebola outbreak, health departments had to do that same kind of monitoring, which was even more intense and more high consequence with Ebola than for hantavirus.
1: Really good information, calming a lot of fears, I think. Dr. Amish Adalja, thank you so much for being here.
0: All right, this is also concerned there out of Trinidad on this hantavirus, yes?
3: Urgent to all my fellow citizens of Trinidad and Tobago, to the rest of the world. I know our health minister, Dr. Lakram Bodo, would have already informed the Honorable Prime Minister, Ms. Kam, and measures are being taken and implemented to protect public safety. The synopsis is that a cruise ship with passengers were infected with the hantavirus. Multiple strains of this virus, but this particular one spreads from human to human. The mortality rate is between 15 to 40%. This is quite significant. And within the last 48 hours, WHO would have indicated that over 149 persons have now tested positive. This is quite significant. The reality is that 40 persons disembark from that said cruise ship and would have gone back to their respective countries, the incubation period being approximately 2 weeks. Those persons who would have traveled may have potentially affected the entire world. As we go forward, we must be prepared, because this has the potential to be worse than the COVID-19. This is not a conspiracy. This is actual, real facts unfolding before our very eyes. The hantavirus, Andes strain, has the potential to kill 4 in 10 persons. We must be prepared by having the prerequisite human and material resources available to us. And I expect that in the ensuing 48 hours, the rollout and contingency plan for the healthcare system and the people of Trinidad and Tobago will be debated in Parliament to ensure that the required resources are there. This is not a time about politics and politicians, race or religion. This is for each and every individual in this world to ensure that we survive. This is how serious it is, because you or your loved one could be jeopardized because of international travel. It has already happened, and because of that long duration, 2 weeks of incubation, and the volume of persons and the number of countries already having positive cases, in the next 48 hours will be detrimental to the population and the people of this great world. God bless. Keep informed from the relevant Ministry of Health protocols and guidelines as we all try to be our brother's keeper, and we pray and we hope that the worst does not ensue. Love you all. Stay safe out there.
0: All right, well, I'm hoping that our own officials, the health officials, can put out a statement with the hantavirus.

0: Somebody says it takes about 8 weeks before a person knows or know that they're affected. This is worse than COVID. So please, health authorities, let us know what's just going on, eh? Yes, he's a health official there from Trinidad and Tobago. Did I not say that before? Yes, he's from Trinidad and Tobago. Are you there, caller? Yes. Caller.
1: Hey, Mr. Pell. Morning,
0: you,
1: sir.
0: How are you, sir? How are you? Yes?
1: Yes, Mr. Pell, I hear you speaking about that Hunter virus.
0: Yes. Hunter.
1: Mr. Pell. Mm-hmm. Mr. Pell, you heard what they said, it comes from a rat, feces, the environment. That's not what one of the officials said, that it comes from a rat, feces, urinate, bacteria. And we heard some time back, we all speak about, let's look at our capital. Dogs carry leprosy when they pee, when they urinate. People don't take that. You notice we had a rare serious of death a few months ago, and every time the doctor might just say you have high blood pressure or something. Look at our capital with stray dogs. I live in an area here, Goodwill, and most neighbors just can tell you, sometimes you cannot sleep at night when you have a female in heat. And do they taking care of all those things? And look at what we're preparing for, tourism. Look at what we're preparing for in the Caribbean, tourism. We had war and diseases. And Mr. Pelty, I want to remind you, sir, do me a favor. You had a religious leader on Friday. You heard the amount of people who called with different sickness, even mentally challenged, and they didn't have no pride of saying it. So I don't see any problem of having pride with illness. What I want you to do for me, Mr. Pelty, run back that tape and listen to some people, physical sickness, mental sickness, and Matt, before you open your show in the morning, get Mr. Parallel clipping and just run for 3 minutes, Matt. Just look at how angry people is, even on your show. People must get sick, Matt. Matt, we must get sick. All of us have diseases. I'm not ashamed to say, you know, I'm in the natural medicine, but I have my own illness. Everybody's sick. What are you going to hide away from sickness for? Just do that for me, please, during your shows.
0: All right, caller, thank you. All right, let's continue here this morning. Thank you. I heard on the weekend that someone in St. Kitts is infected. I'll try to find out from my sources there in St. Kitts, okay? Be very, very, very careful out there. Somebody says the Hunter virus is officially listed as a side effect of COVID vaccine. Interesting.

0: I'm just getting another story there. I'll confirm a little later that some that the mental stuff issue is real. A young man may have killed himself in the Southeast, some community in the Southeast. We'll continue to follow that story, huh? Mental issues are real. Are you the hello? Talk to me, yes? Uh-huh. Yes?
1: Hello.
0: How are you? Yes?
1: Matt, you need to take better care of our surroundings. Too many dogs and rats all over the place, and people are throwing food all over the place. That is unhealthy. We live in an island where we should be taking care of our nature island, and people are not doing that. And more there is more sickness and disease. And another move, Matt, may I ask you? Is it Sylvester Stone that is sick?
0: That's who?
1: Bashir?
0: Who?
1: Sylvester Stone. Is that his name?
0: No.
1: Oh, what's a different person?
0: All right, sorry. As it relates to the St. Kitts story with this Hunter virus, I'm being told it could be a CBI person with a St. Kitts passport. So it may not necessarily be from St. Kitts, but it may be a CBI. He may have a St. Kitts passport.

again, I'm hoping that there's some, I'm not any doctor, but I'm hoping that the health officials can share some more information on the hantavirus.

0: Hello, talk to me, yes? Sorry about that. Hello, talk to me, yes?
1: Blessings, Matt, I know you're cutting me off quickly. Matt, the person was on the ship, so they traveled back to Sinti. They did not say that the person was infected.
0: Mm-hmm.
1: They're saying it's a case to watch.
0: Mm-hmm.
1: So everywhere people on the ship travel, they have them under supervision.
0: Mm-hmm.
1: I don't think I heard it, and they did not say the person was infected. And Matt, I don't know if this story changed. But Matt, you never hear about organized chaos. Matt, we have not seen nothing. Population extermination. They say reduction. How do you reduce on life? How do you reduce on life? All these poisons and chemtrails and so-called foods and rodents, geese, and now it was from rodents to humans, now it's from human to human. It's the same thing with corona. It's a game, Matt. They're looking to plunge the world into pure chaos by design. So they're warring and killing and stinging and sickness by their chaos, disaster. Matt, it's all a dirty, diabolic game. Do not take my word for it, oh. Blessings, sir.
0: Blessings.
2: Yes, and when they come up with your whole Hunter virus, you and Q95 start promoting the people to take the vaccine and then something. Good. Bro, my brother. I mean, it's all right, you got to bring awareness to the people, but certain things, it's out of your hands. Because if they're poisoning the people, the world population, they're decreasing the world population, don't be part of it, my brother. Educate yourself with what's going on in the world. You understand? You could give the people information, but please don't promote to the people who are taking anything they have for it. When it's man that create their thing, to eventually reduce the world population, brother. You don't be part of that, because you're gonna be held responsible. Many people, you encourage them to take the vaccine, and a lot of them may be passed away already from that same vaccine they take, my brother. Do not do that.
0: All right, you see, another conspiracy theory. Did anybody talk about the vaccine for Hunter virus, and you're asking me to not to encourage people about vaccines? My brother, as I said, stay in your lane, huh? Stay in your lane. I've never encouraged anybody to take vaccines. If you don't want to take vaccine, that's your problem. There's no, is there a vaccine for Hunter virus? Did I ever promote a vaccine for Hunter virus? All right, 44930. There's always a conspiracy theory, somewhere or the other. Always, always, always. I've never heard just yet about any vaccines for Hunter virus.

0: see, there's always a story for everything. They say there are 3, 4, 5 sides to a story sometimes. The World Health Organization has cautioned the pharmaceutical companies not to promote the hantavirus as a COVID-like virus. Not a respiratory virus at all. You'll hear a lot of conspiracies, huh? Hello, talk to me on the telephone, yes. Are you
1: there? Let me tell you, sweetheart.
0: How are you doing?
1: Do not let anybody dample your spirit. Somebody, enemy is using somebody to dample your spirit today. To get you angry, to get you discouraged, everything. Do not allow anybody to dump your spirit today. You have good courage.
0: No. It's a... To dampen my spirit? No. Have you ever heard me angry? Hello, talk to me on the telephone, yes? Are you there?
2: Matter was about to tell you that same thing. Good morning.
0: Good morning to you.
2: Secondly, I say when you have report, you have to go to Wadix. So asking whether you must say certain things. I was not too impressed.
0: It's okay. It's okay. Everybody has their opinions, right? Thank you very much.

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1: 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All the way with the UPP massive whistle stop in Jimmy. 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
4: Are we hoping that very soon that the health officials can make some statement to bring more awareness of this Hunter virus? Now, somebody's asking a question in an open letter that I want to read with you, or for you, about the China Friendship Hospital. And tell me if you agree, right? We're still with the health issues. What is really going on at the Dominica China Friendship Hospital? Nurses are negligent and lazy. Yes, I said it. And I know what I'm talking about. They are always clueless and refuse to read patients' charts far as to know what is required for the said patient. It takes a year to perform one task like changing an IV. An emergency presents itself and you ask the nurse to call a doctor. Nurse 1 says, "Yes, I call." Hours later, nurse 2 says, "The doctor is coming." 4 hours have passed. No doctor. Next day, you see the doctor on the ward and ask why she didn't respond to the emergency call. That same doctor informs you that she never called and advises you to make a report to the director or the CEO of the hospital. Imagine being at the hospital for almost a week and still waiting for test results. Tests are done. The doctor will use the mouth and God gave them to say results will come next week, Tuesday, because today is Friday and it's a weekend and Monday is a holiday. What? Where on earth does this happen? Spoke to Dr. Daru. Then only then did the consulting doctors and the nurses get into action. And first set of results were given after 4 days being admitted. And I shouldn't have called Dr. Daru every day. Or I shouldn't have to call Dr. Daru every day for things to happen as they should. This is absolutely ridiculous. A patient is unable to feed themselves, yet a meal is placed by the bedside and they are left to do what? Look at it. Where? At the ward aides. These don't exist anymore. Then a nurse will pass and say, "Don't you eat food? How? And when I have no assistance?" A patient in distress and calls out nurses all night long, and not one nurse comes to the patient's rescue. The nurses do the bare minimum. These are the type of nurses we have caring for our people. No compassion, no empathy. Nurses on Glover Ward count all their days. Vengeance is God's. A patient is on oxygen from day one of entry at the hospital, yet the nurses don't, that they're not checking the oxygen levels of the tank. The family has to come, notice the oxygen is not flowing, alert the nurse, who then says there is no oxygen or there's no oxygen tank on the ward. The man has to go to Canefield to fill the tanks. Is that a real hospital? Some questions being asked about, as I said, the China Friendship Hospital in an open letter. What is really going on there at our hospitals? Are we really serious? Somebody says, what the person is saying that is so true about what is going on at the hospital?

0: Sometimes you have to wait days for test results at the hospital. Days. On the telephone, hello, talk to me. You have to pay for it at first. Are you there, caller?
1: Matt, it's so true, but not calling is a storm. But let me tell you, for a patient ready to die, they call in the funeral home because there's a commission there. When you understand?
0: You mean the nurses get a commission?
1: Of course, of course. Bye-bye, Matt.
0: All right, thank you very much. Hello, talk to me on the telephone, yes?
2: Yes, good morning, Pat. How are you doing?
0: I'm here, kind of amazed as to what is going on at the hospital. What's that? Your telephone, you have to call me back on another number, Blue. I recognize your voice. Call me back because we're not connecting. Are you there, caller? Yes.
2: Matt, how convenient, eh? We can blame it on the nurses and the doctors and the wardens. I'm not telling you they haven't got the problem, some of them. But, Matt, it's not their fault, Matt. Matt, you know that there's a place I've been several times, Matt.
0: Mm-hmm.
2: People have confided in me. And I wouldn't tell you who, but nurses and doctors, I'll say it.
0: Okay.
2: And, Matt, it's not their fault, Matt. They're frustrated. They're hopeless. Matt, they have to be improvising to save people. Because they have not the equipment, they have not the medication, the supplies, and so many things. So blame it. And Matt, there is a vaccine for Hunkavirus, whatever is its name there.
0: Okay.
2: They have been studying it for a couple of years now, Matt. So they say there is a vaccine for it. And look at where the outbreak was, Matt. On a ship. How convenient. Matt, let me leave you alone, eh?
0: All right, thank you. Now, the family demands an immediate fix. And they scramble to get a small electrical one to fill in the gap until the man comes from Canefield with the oxygen tank. Imagine that, eh? You have to wait for a man from Canefield to bring an oxygen tank to a hospital.

0: Somebody saying, vote the DLP government out if you want change. Is that the answer? On the telephone, are you there? Yes.
1: Can you hear me better now?
0: A lot better. Yes, go ahead.
1: Mother, one time somebody brought it to my attention and told me, look out at the old children ward in the hospital. But there were 14. A person from the hospital cell that told that to somebody. And when I went up there, I saw it for myself. About 40 empty oxygen tanks standing out. Outside by the old children unit, Matt, it was there. Because the people, some of the orderlies were complaining that that has been standing there for a while now. And Matt, even if you're frustrated, Matt, frustration can't make you just put a plate of food there for somebody. And you know the person can't help themselves to eat it. Frustration can't make you don't want to make a bed for a patient. Hell no. Some of them nurses are laissez-faire. The foreigners, some of them are just as bad as the local. Can you imagine you giving a patient a medication, a tablet, and the tablet fall on the damn floor in the hospital and you pick it up and giving it to the patient? And if the person's family was to stand in there and tell you what the hell you're doing now, you give it to the patient. That make it like frustration. That's not frustration. That has been plain laissez-faire and lazy. When some of them, they're sitting down there, they're spook, one tell me up there, you think you know it all? I tell them, I don't know it all, but I can see what's going on. Right? Matt, I'm not lying to tell you, Matt, some people might have their ways up there. Some of them are very laissez-faire. When we meet, we will speak it. Even wardens, that's why wardens are just as bad as the nurses. They don't want to do their work they're supposed to be doing for the public to get their salary. You go and give them and do a job. Go and do it properly. Even if you leave your home vexed, that doesn't mean you shouldn't do your work. I leave my home without breakfast. I come out and I do my work to the best of my ability. That is me. Everybody different. You come to do a job, do it. If not, quiet your damn home. Have a blessed day. Bye-bye.
0: All right. Hello, talk to me on the telephone, yeah? Hello?
2: Good day, Matt. Good day, Matt.
0: Good day, Matt. Good day to you.
2: How are you?
0: I'm trying my best, sir.
2: Yes, Matt. I'm not putting blame on the nurses because I see the nurses every day. Struggling on the road at night time to get right. The nurses are frustrated. I put in the blame on the government. It's the government that has to get the blame. They're picking the ward aides. The ward aides are not qualified. The government, they're picking them because of politics. Picking them and sending them at the hospital. They have no interest in people. Zero interest in people at the hospital. They have no interest. All the interest is to get the salary because my parents sent me. They sent me like some of the nurses too. They join the nurses profession and the parents sent them. But also the police officers. Police officers live in big. They live in big. They don't want to provide. Every night they have government vehicle dropping them home. But the nurses have to struggle. So they must be frustrated, Matt. So people are putting blame on nurses and what if put the blame on the government. The minister, he need to come out. But he's not a minister, Matt, for hospitals. He's an engineer for road. But that country is upside down. Thank you, Matt. Have a good day.
3: Keep your eyes peeled.

0: Hello, talk to me. Yes, uh-huh. Yes.
1: Pastor Chi, good morning. How are you?
0: Hey, how are you, Pastor? Everything good? Yes.
1: I'm doing very well. My name is Randy Rodney.
0: Good morning to you, Pastor. Good morning.
1: Good. And I would not call on that subject without identifying who I am.
0: Okay.
1: Matt, quite frankly, I don't make excuses for people at all. I wouldn't do that. I think what is happening at the Princess or at the China Friendship Hospital is the same thing that happens in every government ministry. Everyone. And I'll tell you what that is. There is a problem of management of the human resource that stems from political bias, and that is causing the entire country to be sick. And I explain that to you, Matt. So that the system is already under pressure in terms of the fact that government is unable to provide all the necessary resources. And for the Dominica China Friendship Hospital is worse. The government has not been able to provide all the resources at the government, at the hospital. That adds frustration to staff. But the worst frustration that happens is because everybody thinks that they're a government. So some junior nurses and junior doctors think that they're a government. So they tell you what they want, or they will refuse to tell you what you should know. And I'll give you a few instances of that, Matt. And because of that, the whole system is falling apart. The whole system. But as I often say, everything rises and falls on leadership. So you have a patient on the ward, and the patient requires a simple pack, a sterilization pack that is required to dress a wound, to clean a surgery cut, to dress a bobo then, and that is not available. It is not available at a hospital where, when I worked at the Princess Margaret Hospital, there was a central sterilization unit that prepared that for every hospital department. So it was done at the facility. Now you are on the ward and you need that, and a doctor, a nurse cannot find one for you, right? And you have that extending to a lot of very critical things that are needed. So that can frustrate people, but that is not the only cause of the human resource deficiencies at the hospital. If you ask me, the major cause is Labour Party policy principle with managing people and managing staff and managing the country. Everything is politicized, so it's politicized down there. Let me tell you what my experience was, Matt. I went to the hospital. You know, my brother was there. And they required something. And again, it was the same sterilization pack. And we said, myself and my nephew calmly said to the doctor, that's okay, just tell us where we can find it. We'll get it. A young nurse, right, says, well, you should not tell them that, because they will go and say the hospital haven't got. And I'm not telling what somebody said. I'm telling what is said in my presence. They will go and say that the hospital haven't got that. Now, I have a patient on the ward. Remember that, eh? And my primary interest is the good of the patient. Right? But you get that response. That response comes from what? That response comes from somebody who feels that they're politically charged. It has nothing to do with the lack of the stuff. It just comes from somebody who's politically charged to represent the Dominican Labour Party in office, to say, don't tell them, because they will tell somebody else that the hospital haven't got it. It will make the government look bad. Give me another case. So that's one case. It is apparent, and I have evidence to point to that, several people go into the hospital, right? They have absolutely no symptoms, none, of sores. They go to the hospital, they get bedridden for a couple of weeks, and they get out of the hospital with bed sores. Plenty of people will tell you that they have had to treat these bed sores of their patients. Those who were fortunate enough to get out of the hospital alive, they have to treat these bed sores at home. Now, my understanding, I keep saying to people, I worked at Central Medical Stores for a few years. My understanding is nobody must get bed sores at a hospital. It is dereliction of duty for a patient to get bed sores at a hospital, because it means simply, Matt, that the patient is not receiving adequate care to them in the place where they have been lying down, or get a crate for somebody you know that can't move. A hospital must have at least a few crates at the ICU, for example. Because if you take a patient to the ICU, it means that they are severely debilitated, and they will require something like that to prevent them from getting bed sores. Ask the hospital if they have, and if they have, how many do they have to prevent that? Right? So you have the issue that the human resource is not putting out their best, because the working environment is at the worst that it could ever be. And I submit to you, Matt, that among all the other things that I happen to know, I wrote a 4-page letter to the hospital a couple of years ago complaining about what happened with a nurse on the ward. They investigated, found out who the nurse was. The nurse is still working as a caregiver. Okay, somewhere that should be taken off and bring to the ministry as a secretary somewhere, still working as a caregiver. The system is sick. And unless you remove the people who are responsible for the principles in the system, it will remain like that, Matt, if you ask me. You want to change? That will change the people that's heading the principle of the system. So it's not changing the dominoes on the same table, Matt.
0: Uh-huh.
1: It is shuffling the whole game. The whole game needs to be reshuffled and to start again. And the issues are... Many people call you and tell you about the issues. The issues are plenty. I am now dealing with a matter with my brother who was at the hospital. And I am. My feeling is that I will take it to the court, because my brother went to hospital for one thing and died out of something that's completely unrelated. My brother died out of septic shock.
0: Mm-hmm.
1: I had a nurse here who came down here to help train, and she was refused. Right, and she's a specialist in the management of sepsis. My brother died out of septic shock. Nothing close to what he had. Absolutely nothing close to what he had. And people like me who pain over those things, that certainly wanted to gloss over, just forget it. It is causing many other people to end up in the same place. So is there a problem at the China Friendship Hospital? Big problems. Can Kenneth Daru solve the problems at the Princess Margaret Hospital? I dare you. Even if he wanted to, he can't. Even if he wanted to, and that's my friend, Kenneth Daru is my friend. Even if he wanted to, he cannot. Because there are people who have their links everywhere else politically, and once they get there, it weakens the arms and the hands of anybody in serious management. That is a Dominica problem today. And Dominicans need to recognize that and do something about it. The same way you send a letter to the ministry, Mark, to any ministry, for example. Once they see who signed the letter, I am of the view that the letter falls into a trash bin. I'm representing a young church, and we've been requesting a license for a year and a half, and FSU don't know where it is. The police

0: why I believe, you know why I believe that is so much? Because I happen to be the church, I happen to be the person that the church reports to. Tell me what that is. It's a sickening political environment that Dominicans have to rise up to deal with, man. It is a cancer in the entire country across the board. It is reflecting heavier at the Dominican China Friendship Hospital, because that is supposed to be a place of care. Now, there are some great nurses. Kenny Darrow have a sister there. She's a darling of a nurse. There are nurses at the ward that are, and I can't mention all of them, that are darling of nurses. There are some great doctors, but they are all working in a rotten system. And the rotten system is causing people to die, is causing people more pain, is causing misdiagnosis of people. There are people who have been diagnosed with cancer in Dominica, traveled to Trinidad, and they haven't got cancer. They're alive. They're doing well. It's causing all these kinds of things because the system is broken. But because you don't have good people, the system is broken. And I submit that. That must be changed, man. Thank you very much for the
1: opportunity. Thank you, Pastor. Thank you for sharing your own experiences there with the hospital. Man, good morning to you. I went through it, and it is true. I spent 5 weeks at the hospital I used to call for my IV sac Porsche. Huh? Imagine you have to call for that. When my sister used to come to see me, she used to feed me or feed a patient, another patient. I'm just here thinking of what I went through, and tears are running down my eyes.

0: Matt, the criticisms of the nurses at the hospital are right on point. Don't think for a minute that anyone is lying. They don't care about their oath and people, not all of them, we have to admit that. They don't care about their oath and people in their care. And that's not every nurse. Are you there, caller? Are you there? Yes.
1: Hi, greetings, Matt. How are you on your listenership?
0: My brother, Dr. Pascal, how are you? You good?
1: Everything blessed.
0: All right, everything blessed.
1: I just was fortunate enough to hear Pastor Randy Rodney. And, I endorsed practically most of what he said. But he said Dominicans need to do something about it. What he didn't say is what they can do about it. So I'd like to add my little piece and say what Dominicans who are concerned about this can do about this is to start by going and make sure they confirm to vote in the elections. Okay?
0: Okay. Okay.
1: So that my contribution is that that's what Dominicans can do about this. Dominicans are saying they fed up, they're not going to confirm, they're not voting anymore. And all of that, not realizing the only thing they can do about the situation that Pastor Randy just described is to confirm or register to vote and go and vote and vote these people out. All right?
0: All right. Thank you, Dr. Pascal. That's his contribution. Go confirm and vote these people out. That's the only way it's going to change in Dominica, according to Dr. Pascal.

Again, the criticisms of the nurses at the hospital are right on point. Don't think for a minute that anyone is lying. They don't care about their oath and the people in their care. Most of them don't know how to talk to people. And no respect place of care.

0: Matt, I have come to the conclusion that my people complain too much about issues that they can change. Some people want change and they're not willing to stand and take the necessary steps to bring about that change. More telephone calls. It's 10:16. Are you there, caller? Yes.
1: But I just have to call after that man that just talked there, you know. But I will see what I have to say. But a lot of these wardens and whatever, all of them on the NEP and all of them are politically appointed, them young nurses. But maybe we're eating each other for real. Maybe a salamidiana sausage, hot dog, sausage, corned beef. We don't know what we're eating. So we have been dehumanized. But Matt, is by any means necessary. These people need to be removed from there. I do not think we have the luxury of booting them out anyway. Thank you.
0: All right, thank you. Thank you. Thank you. 449-3095-9697. Hello, talk to me.
2: 1 second.
0: Yes, are you there? Yes?
2: Yes, sir. I'm there with you, Matt. Good morning, Matt.
0: Morning to you, my brother. How are you doing?
2: I am good. I listened to Pastor Rodney, Matt, and I can't deal with him, but I want to say to him, welcome to the club. In 2021, my mother was taken to the hospital, and she was just for a breathing problem, a little problem. She was also bedridden. And 1 week after she was in hospital, we got a call that she had COVID. She contracted COVID in the hospital where she should have been the safest. Okay? And she was taken and sent into a COVID center where she was not going to get the care that she deserved. My sisters and them begged with the hospital administration. I said, okay, this COVID, don't worry. We're all willing to die. Give us our mother. We'll take care of her because she needs 24 hours to care. And they denied us that opportunity. And I always say they killed her in hospital. Okay? But not irrespective, what problem we have in Dominica? Those are small. The problems are going to get worse. Because it seems like our prime minister is determined to take in TCN, that is third country nationals, without telling us what the deal is and without having all the infrastructure. We are already suffering like that with poor health services, and he's determined to compound it by taking more people. What do we expect to happen? Has anyone seen that deal that he signed with the Americans? He spoke about receiving the names. How do we know who they are? What are the situations? Why the Americans want them out? So these are issues that we have to consider, because it is just going to get worse and worse and worse for us in Dominica. Have a good day, Matt.
0: Good morning to you, Matt. It's really sad regarding what's going on at the hospital. Patients don't know who are nurses or doctors. They come, they don't say their name or what they're doing. The patient has to keep asking questions. Imagine a nurse asking a patient if they did a test, which can only be done at Medicus. The patient then says, the first time I'm hearing about this test. The nurses said or say this should have been done days ago, which makes the patients worse. When the patient is being discharged, they give them medication with another patient's name. Thank God the patient realized when they took it home, before they took their meds home. On the telephone, hello, talk to me. Yes, good morning.
3: Good morning, Matt.
0: How are you doing?
3: This is Arthie Martin.
0: Hey, Arthie, how are you doing, Arthie?
3: Yeah. I'm well, well, you know, how are you keeping? I just wanted to add a couple comments to the issues this morning.
0: Okay.
3: But in a more generic way.
0: All right.
3: We've been focused on the healthcare department.
0: Mm-hmm.
3: But you know that tragedy impacts almost every single department and ministry. And Randy is right when he says it's a management problem. The nurses and the people who are on the front line of these delivering these services are not direct. They are directly responsible because as professionals, they know what needed, but for some reason they know they can get away with it because management has its eyes focused on other things. Let me give you one or two examples, because the malady is throughout the entire system. You remember black sigatoka?
0: Mm-hmm.
3: The disease that we claim destroyed our banana industry?
0: Mm-hmm.
3: When all the other windmills who had bananas had the same black sigatoka, but they have continued to sell bananas. Why do you think that happened? It's the same thing. It's a repeat of the health care problem. The gentleman who was the senior plant pathologist at the ministry, at the Division of Agriculture, he was offered help by a Dominican pathologist who was one of the world's experts on dealing with black sigatoka, Dr. Henry Fagan, the late Dr. Henry Fagan, offered to help. He was here back, retired, living in Dominica. He had already solved that problem in many Latin American countries on behalf of international agencies. And he was ignored. He was prevented from making this contribution and helping Dominica out of that mess. But that's not the worst of it, Matt. That senior level technical management person remained employed with the Division of Agriculture. But it gets worse. He was rewarded, apparently, because that same technician who had supervision over all matters relating to plant diseases, including black sigatoka, he became the permanent secretary in the Ministry of Agriculture. Now, let's be clear. What does that tell you? Now, that signals what Randy and others have been saying, that there's a severe management malady in Dominica, because you cannot be rewarding senior management for having messed up and expect anybody who operates below that level to be focused on steady and constant improvement, because they're seeing that the reward system doesn't operate that way in Dominica. The reward system operates on how well you can shield the political policy-making leadership of the country from blame. And so that issue of mismanagement is in health, it's in agriculture. I have another experience, briefly I will relate. This one has to do with roads, financed by the World Bank in Dominica. A road which was just completed from Pocase all the way down to Casa Bruce and then going on. There were concerns raised to me by farmers in the area about the very careless way in which the road preparation for in that area was taking place. It was destructive of the land, destructive of plant material, and appeared to the farmers to be wholly unnecessary, given the rainfall in that area and given the steep slopes and winding of the roads in that area. I visited with farmers in that area. They pointed it out to me. I documented what was wrong and what could be made right. Through other colleagues, we investigated the terms and conditions of that World Bank contract on that loan. And it included the preparation of an ESIA, which was prepared, which was presented to the bank, which was approved by the bank with very specific indication of the measures that need to be taken in the construction and rebuilding of that road because of the particular environmental vulnerabilities of the area. So when we found out, we wrote directly to that department at the World Bank in Washington, D.C., complained, and by law they had to respond, which they did, and they forwarded the complaint to the person in the World Bank who is directly responsible for environmental matters on all World Bank projects in the Caribbean. The person came to Dominica. It was a woman. She came to Dominica with her team of environmental auditors and assessors. We were invited to meet her on the spot of that same area, just past the Emerald Pool going down the road, etc. We met with her, pointed out the complaints. The farmers were there. And she turned on the officials from the Ministry of Communication and Works who were there and said, how come you haven't reported this to the bank? Because these things that they have made complaints and these practices I am seeing here on the ground are in violation of the ESIA agreement that you have with the bank. And this entire project could be immediately cut off if I, and she was pointing at herself, if she reported to the World Bank that the government officials were not in compliance. And there was a whole set of cheesy. They tried to tell her, well, we have to move on. We can't stay too long. And she said, what are you telling me? And she said so to them in front of her. She said, I'm not leaving this area until I get a very clear understanding from you. And she pointed at the senior engineer from the government who had turned up. For the first time, maybe, if not the first time, he had turned up with his team. And he said to me, let me hear from you exactly what you are going to do about these complaints. Otherwise, when I get back to Washington, this project is dead. You hear me, Matt? So this is senior engineering services for the country. And I have other examples in every single ministry, in the Ministry of Tourism, in the Ministry of Culture, the Ministry of Sports, no matter which way you look at it. So getting back to IP now and his suggestions, yes, it's all right to go ahead and make sure you get ready to vote, and I endorse that. But there are other things that citizens can do in the meantime. We did one, because since that, they had to adjust everything in that project and make sure the project remained in line with the guidelines approved by the World Bank. But here we are in a situation where we need to identify who those senior officials are. The technical officials, the chief technical officers in every ministry, everybody in the country is supposed to know who they are. The permanent secretaries in every ministry and the assistant permanent secretaries, everybody in the country is supposed to know who they are. You know why, Matt? Because you know who actually is directly responsible for the administration and management of the ministry. Not the minister, you know. The minister has no authority in that, you know. The minister cannot tell them what to do with a dollar by law. But politically, the minister interferes, and those senior officials who are on contract to the rest of us fail to do their duty and actually bow down and kiss the behind of policymakers when they know that that is wrong. So we have to identify them. We can take the matter to another level. That we also need to know who sits on the commission that appoints permanent secretaries, appoints chief technical officers. Who sits there? And you'll go there and you see another layer of labor rights. So what has happened? The same thing Trump has done with all the departments of government in the United States has already happened in Dominica. There's been a complete takeover, a complete rollover, a complete removal of any connection with authority in law, in constitution, and the duties of public officials. And in that regard, I want to mention the public service union has a responsibility to help us identify who are these public servants who are doing all these evil things, these wrong things, and what are the contractual arrangements for holding them accountable now, not after an election, right now. Then it goes higher because there are policymakers, i.e. members of cabinet and so on and so on, who frankly don't appear to know the first iota about where their authority begins and where it ends. They seem to feel that because they are a minister, they can go on a project site and give instructions. But they do that, and the senior official whose authority is being undermined, said nothing to them because he wants to keep his job, or he got a job that he knows he does not deserve. And so there are many, many things we can be doing between now and whenever there is an election. Are we doing that? The media, are you guys researching sufficiently what's wrong with the system so that you know when you have an opportunity to interview people, you can ask those kinds of questions. What is your authority to do this? You had an auditor general who failed to honor his constitutional responsibility to provide audited statements to the parliament on a number of occasions. How was he rewarded? He retired. He was rewarded by being appointed to a senior accounting position on the major, the largest public sector project in the history of Dominica, the airport project. So, Matt, let's be very clear. There's lots of things we can do to start cleaning up. We don't need to wait for an election to start cleaning up. But we need men with balls, big balls, and women with ovaries, big ovaries, to stand up. No! Not after the election. Are you crazy? After 20-plus years, you still want to wait? Well, let's see what will happen. What sort of cochony is that? What sort of foolishness is that? So let us wake up and realize that there are many options. We should be demanding the same way we demanded for an electoral reform process. We should be demanding for an administrative cleanup before the election. Before the election. You see what happened in South Africa after they removed apartheid? They called for a truth commission, which was headed up by, I forget the gentleman's name. He was Archbishop of an African, Archbishop in South Africa.
0: Was it Mr. Tutu?
3: Tutu.
0: Yes.
3: Absolutely. Thank you so much. But you see, man, we need to call, and that these need to be open on public hearings, not private discussions, where a PS is brought before that commission and said, we have this report on a matter on matters of health. Tell us what happened here. And anybody, doctors, operating, retired, and other, are allowed to go and give evidence and testify to what went wrong. It's not a court of law. That commission cannot send anybody to prison. But in the court of public opinion, that is the Supreme Court, an open public hearing where senior public officials, chief technical officers, assistant permanent secretaries, and ministers of government are called to order by the people who have the authority to do that and say, under your leadership, here's what happened in agriculture. Look at the performance of agriculture over the last 20 years, sir, and explain to us what happened to bananas and why, and who was responsible. What happened to coconuts and why? What happened to coconut products? What happened to Colgate? What happened to the marketing of agricultural produce and why? What happened to Dexia? Who's being paid to run Dexia? What is Dexia's mission? And so on and so on and so and so forth. So I really think we appear to be in a case of where our minds are in a state of in-betweenity. Gordon Morrow, my dear friend of late, used to say, we seem to be in between one thing and the next, but never on it. Let's get on it. Demand the trade unions, the private sector, demand a public hearing on the performance of public officials.
0: All right. Thank you, Arthur. Thank you. On that note there, I had my colleague there, Franklin Moses, doing a full report on this hospital saga. Listen to this report. Thank you, Auntie Marty, again. Always a lot of food for thought. Making a lot of sense. Yes.
4: What is really going on at the Dominica China Friendship Hospital? Nurses are negligent and lazy. Yes, I said it. I know what I'm talking about. They're always clueless and refuse to read patients' charts and files to know what is required for said patient. It takes a year to perform one task, like changing an IV. An emergency presents itself, and you ask the nurse to call a doctor. Nurse 1 says, yes, I'll call. Hours later, nurse 2 says, the doctor is coming. 4 hours have passed. No doctor. Next day, you see the doctor on the ward and ask, why didn't she respond to my emergency call? That same doctor informs you that she was never called and advises you make a report to the director, CEO of the hospital. Imagine being in the hospital for almost a week and still waiting on test results. Tests are done and doctors will use the mouth God gave them to say, results will come next week, Tuesday, because today is Friday and it's the weekend and Monday's a holiday. What? Where on earth does this happen? Spoke to Dr. Daru, then and only then did the consulting doctor and nurses got into action. And the first set of results were given after 4 days being admitted. I shouldn't have to call Dr. Daru every day for things to happen as they should. This is ridiculous. A patient is unable to feed themselves. Yet a meal is placed by their bedside and they're left to do what? Look at it. Where are the ward aides? These don't exist anymore. Then a nurse will pass to say, hey, you don't eat your food? How? A patient is in distress and calls on to nurses all night long and not one nurse comes to the patient's rescue. The nurses do the bare minimum. They are the type of nurses we have coming or caring for people. That's the type. No compassion, no empathy. Nurses in Glover Ward count your days. Vengeance is God's. A patient is on oxygen from day one of entry to the hospital, yet the nurses are not checking the oxygen levels of that tank. The family has to come, notice the oxygen isn't flowing, alert the nurse, who then says, there's no extra oxygen tank on the ward. The man has to go cane fill to fill the tanks. This is a hospital? Now you get the family demands on immediate fix and this scramble to get a small electrical one to fill in the gap until the man comes from Keenfield with the filled tanks. Make it make sense. What if the patient had extreme difficult breathing? The commute from Goodwill to Keenfield alone is too much of a waiting time. Furthermore, to add the time it takes to fill up the tank, then the commute back to Goodwill. As a flipping hospital? With sick people? Doctors are off on weekends, every weekend, and only the nurses are present on the ward. The doctors won't come in, but they will only accept phone calls from the nurses or give directives over the phone in an emergency situation. The doctors call on call will tell you that the consulting doctor who is and should talk to, you should talk to him, that the consultation doctor is off today. Father God. You're speaking to a doctor who just checked the patient. You inquire about the patient's situation from the said doctor, and that doctor now raises her voice at you because you're asking questions. Said doctor then proceeds to say that for her to explain what's going on, you need a family meeting. Every DAMN doctor wants a family meeting to explain what they think is going on. The doctor isn't explaining what's going on, yet sends the nurses to administer meds. You then ask the nurse, what's the meds are for? And her response, I don't know. It's the doctor that sent it. What is this? Intern after intern will walk the ward day after day and all reports are conflicting. 4 doctors will come to the bedside, one after the next, to ask the same questions, but none will read the actual chart with the notes. Then every single doctor will give you a different diagnosis. One doctor prescribes something. The next says stop it and prescribes another because the first one could cause adverse effects. What the heaven's name is going on? Doctors at the hospital do not consult with each other with the same patient. No one in that hospital moves without urgency. Or rather, I should take that. No one in that hospital moves with urgency. Not one. No, None. Not one in that hospital moves with urgency. No one. An emergency is only an emergency if a limb is visibly off or if blood is spilling. Jesus. To be in the nursing and healthcare, it is a calling. If you just want a job, this is not the place for you. Go plant a lot of dashing instead. Nurses will dress up in their white uniforms and parade robes or walk through the market, supermarket, stores, etc. to purchase whatever, then go to the hospital with the same uniform to care for patients. You feel noble in your uniform, but your character speaks otherwise when you are actually at work. Nurses used to be respected members of society, but not anymore. Something is wrong. If you have a family member at the China Friendship Hospital, make it your duty to stay on the ward as long as you wish to care for your family. The nurses won't do it for you. An example needs to be made as so others will fall in line. If not, we are doomed in this healthcare system. We need to start suing for many.
0: Franklin Peter Moses. With that narration, they read the hospital. What's going on? Thank you, Franklin. Let's take a few voice notes before we wrap it up.
5: Matt, yes. I agree with Dr. Ike. You have to go out and vote. You have to go register. Please go register so we can vote these people out of office. And we have some people that call a radio station and say that they are not going to vote. I understand your frustration. I understand your disappointment in voting before and the same people come back in office, but you still have to go out and vote. All right? Without a vote, you haven't got a voice. You haven't got no say-so in what's going on in the country. And Dominica is in a deplorable state. You have to go and vote these people out. No matter if the PA was doing a great job in Dominica, no one person is supposed to be in office for over 20 years. All right? We need changes. You need different mindsets. All right? So go out and vote. And Dominica is not doing great. Dominica is in a bad. I would love to move back home, but my God, not under this leadership. It's just, please, I'm asking you to go out and vote. You want to see changes in Dominica? You have to vote. You have to go out and vote and get rid of this administration and let something new comes in and see the difference. And if you don't like it, then you vote them out. All right? But we have to vote. We have to go out and vote. Please, I'm begging you people, young, old, vote.

0: My story is that I am happy to be alive after doing my surgery a few years ago at that hospital. 3 minutes after I was given one medication by one nurse, another nurse is coming to give me medications. I'm asking, what are you giving me? Because no introduction, no good morning, no how are you feeling, nothing. It just grabbed my wrist in my hip lock into attempted to inject me for medication. So I pulled my arm and I said, what are you giving me? And they called the name of the medication. So a while ago, I don't remember the name. I said, but I got that 3 minutes or 4 minutes ago. He said, no. I said, nurse, just read my chart. I got that medication 3 or 4 minutes ago. And then she said, but yeah, for Chewy. And then she walks away. And it happened three times. So on the third time, when two nurses tried to give me the same medication within 5-6 minutes of each other, I said, okay, I need a list of all the medications I have to take and how often I have to take them. And when is the time I will call you because you all tried to kill me. Okay? That, set that aside. I was supposed to have my surgery at, well, around 8 o'clock, from 8 o'clock to, all right? So I expected to have a good night's rest. The lights went out at 2 a.m. and they came back on at 4 a.m. So that's the amount of sleep I got. And when the lights came back on, the nurse, the TV is right over my head. The nurse puts on the TV loud so that she can sing along while she is washing the patients at 4 o'clock in the morning. I asked the nurse, please lower the volume. That TV not loud, that not loud. So I asked another nurse passing, can you please lower the volume, nurse? Because I really did not have enough sleep after the surgery just now. She said, sure. The nurse said, sure. And she reduced the volume. Well, the first nurse got vexed, and from that time, nurse trying to kill me. That lady had to give me my enema before my surgery. And the more I told that nurse to stop, I cannot take more. Stop, nurse, stop. That nurse is squeezing from that bag, from that douche bag. Squeezing, squeezing, squeezing. And I'm bawling, nurse, stop, nurse, stop. And how the nurse stopped is when I pushed my fingernail into her tendons on her wrist. I held her wrist and I was squeezing and squeezing and squeezing. And then she started to bawl, no, stop, stop, stop. I said, so no, you know what stop means? And I had to rush to the bathroom mat. But from that time, that nurses were after me. I had my surgery. I am lying on my bed. And the nurse is crashing her cat into the iron bed I'm sleeping on, banging it, until a next patient, after I had made a surgery in my mat, okay? The patient next to me saying, why are you doing that? The woman is sleeping. She just had surgery. She did not do anything to you. That's what you're doing, crashing your cat into her bed. All you must know those kind of thing. Matt, I have a lot of stories I could tell. For time's sake, I will stop. But my story is a horror story. Very few nurses are nice. Yes, they are nice, but they're very few and far between. Okay, the worst demons are running around the hospital. Matt, I am not ashamed to say because I went through it. Okay? Those people they have no conscience. They have no heart. And before they have to see God's face, they have to ask repentance, like all of us.
1: At least that's your testimony, and you just admitted they're not all. There's some beautiful nurses out there, some hard-working nurses.

0: Of course, we have a news conference coming up with the police. And I'm sure we'll share some of what took place at the news conference. Remember the fire last weekend? Do they have somebody in custody? We just heard of a murder in Portsmouth. We heard of a suicide on the weekend. So a few things to report on. Let's take a phone call. Are you there, caller? And we may have to continue. Are you there, caller? Yes.
1: Morning, Matt.
0: Morning to you.
1: Hi, Matt. Let me tell you, I have met some very nice meetings. I just want to shout out Dr. Moise.
0: Okay.
1: Matt, you see that young man? That man, I cannot say and say anything bad about him. And it's not because he goes and he cheats me. Now, the man will assess who is critically ill, who is this, who is that, at the casualty department. Hats off to Dr. Moise, continue doing the good work you're doing. Hats off to Sister Francis, hats off to Sister Matthew, Sister John, Nurse Kanika Shillingford. I want to dig up all nurses, Nurse Candia John. Now, there are some very nice nurses, as you said. Now, I'm also suggesting, before you get to the hospital, there's a white wall. It's like a backfill wall on the side by the hospital. I'm suggesting the wall can be painted in white and allow the public to write the names of the nurses and the doctors on that wall. Make it look pretty. Floor it up nicely, and then the step before you kind of put it into the parking lot, there's this piece of wall right there. I am suggesting that we make us, the public, write the name of the nurses and doctors who have done well for us on this. Thank you, Matt.
0: Thank you. Oh, boy.

0: Somebody says, Matt, after 21 years as a nurse, I had to leave when I saw the shit that's happening in our healthcare system. On the telephone, hello, talk to me, yes,
1: Good morning to you, Mr. Pelty, fireman touching this. How are you doing, Mr. Pelty?
0: I'm hanging in there, brother. How you doing?
1: No, I'm listening carefully, Mr. Pelty, to everybody give me a little voice, but you know, that little country called Dominica, which I call it Rivenica, that is my country. Nobody can tell me where I travel. I go all over, I see what's happening in the world. Now, Mr. Pelty, it has two bodies, an acidic body and an alkaline body. Now, Mr. Pelty, no, we don't realize, all of us are in the right now in our life. If 20 people die, 15 die in this cancer, right?
0: I don't have the stats on that. I don't have the stats on that.
1: What I telling you, I telling you, even foreign, I watching for myself, I thinking and analyzing for myself, right?
0: Mm-hmm.
1: No, I don't know if it's the problem, is it the doctors and them, or is it the cancer? What I find to myself for so long, almost people dying with cancer, right? Everybody talking. We have millions or thousands of scientists. Up to now, the same problem yesterday, we're in the same problem today. No. Going to the hospital, Mr. Pelty. We have a good hospital. I hear everybody speaking about the hospital, right? What a problem I have right now. Mr. Pelty, right now, you're managing where you be there as a manager, right? You have to do what you have to do. You have to respect yourself and respect your people in them same way. No matter what, whatsoever political party or whatsoever church you're going to or whatsoever after, whatsoever you be. Anytime human being come, you have to do as a teacher, a nurse, you have to respect that. Now, I hear everybody saying a whole heap of things, even Mr. Afi Mate. I remember once upon a time, he was the Minister of Agriculture. And I don't seem to do nothing, but I find right now you're not doing nothing. You have a whole heap of plan now, a whole heap of project. My Lord, catch yourself. And the fire of Mr. Pelty now. When I'll never government come in power, only people are working in the hospital. What are they going to do? They're going to fire the member and new sort of people. Mr. Pelty, this is a great country. I love my country. And we have one of the best leaders in the Caribbean.
0: All right, my brother. Now keep loving your country and keep loving your leader. Huh? Okay, River Niga. Great comments from Arthi. What's the replay in the future? Some people say we have a great hospital, a great building, but not a hospital.

0: Well, let's take a few more voice notes and we wrap it up here in the morning.
1: Uh-huh.
2: But bear in mind, state of the art costs money. Everything is money. So if there is no money to install state of the art, my brother, state of the art will just be a word of a term in black and white. Everything costs money. You have to have state of the art, to have these things at so high speed, the country needs money. Now, does the country have money to afford that, to make it the state of the art? That is the big question. Can the country afford that? Can the country afford that? You come to the hospital this morning and they perform some tests and your next of kin done in 3 hours gets a message on their phone saying you have the diagnosis of XYZ and whatever and the prescription for it, recommendations and a lot of doctors you can go to consult and whatever. That's the thing. That. There is a bagatelle. I'm calling on the authorities. I'm asking them, I'm advising them. Please, name the health center after her. Francis.
0: All right, Dominica, 449-3095. Let's see if we can take a few calls before we wrap it up here. I have to get to the news conference in short time. Are you there, caller? Yes, let's take a phone call. Yes, our final for the morning. Are you there, caller?
3: Yes, madam, yes.
0: Okay.
3: What is the connection between the government, the hospital, Lafayette, and what they're calling the other one, Medicus? Because it looks like everything that has to be done right now at the hospital has to go through Lafayette and Medicus. When we have a lab in the hospital that was capable of doing everything, what the hell is going on? Ask that question for me, please. We need to know what is the connection. People have to pay whole lot of money to Lafayette, whole lot of money to Medicus to get the same things that could be happening in the hospital. The big, nice hospital we have there. Why is it being done in the other places? What is the connection? What deal they have? I'm asking that question. I'm a lawyer. Bye-bye.
0: All right, Dominica, we've got to go. We've got to go. We've got to go. I'll be back at 1 o'clock hour. In the meantime...

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1: This is the midday news for today, Monday, May 11th, 2026. Here are the headlines. The Kalinago Council has rejected statements made by Prime Minister Skerrit regarding the Council's absence from a post-disaster meeting held in the Kalinago Territory following the April 26 trough system. In other news, Antigua and Barbuda's Foreign Affairs Minister E.P. Shet Green calls on Caribbean leaders to tackle together the rising regional challenges of energy cost and U.S. immigration policies affecting Caribbean countries. And U.S. President Donald Trump on Sunday described Iran's response to the latest American proposal aimed at ending the war as totally unacceptable as tensions persist over peace efforts. The news is brought to you compliments of Courts Dominica Limited.
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1: The Kalinago Council has rejected statements made by Prime Minister Skerrit regarding the Council's absence from a post-disaster meeting held in the Kalinago Territory following the April 26 trough system. In a statement, the Council said the Prime Minister, during a May 6 press conference, informed the media that both the Kalinago Council and the Atkinson Village Council had been invited to a meeting at the Salibia Primary School, but that the Kalinago chief and councillors failed to attend. However, the council said it received neither official nor unofficial communication from the office of the Prime Minister or from Kozia Frederick concerning the meeting or the Prime Minister's visits to the territory since the disaster began. The council argued that it was therefore the responsibility of the Office of the Prime Minister and the Ministry of Kalinago Affairs to provide evidence of any communication sent to the council regarding the April 30th meeting at the Salibia Primary School. According to the statement, investigations conducted by the council revealed that invitations were reportedly sent through personal WhatsApp messages to individual village representatives rather than through formal channels. The council noted that the chair of the Atkinson Village Council confirmed receiving an invitation directly from the parliamentary representative, while one Kalinago council attended the meeting after reportedly receiving a personal invitation from the Minister of Kalinago Affairs. The council described the approach as selective and partisan, warning that such actions could undermine the unified response required in the aftermath of the disaster. The statement further criticized what it described as a haphazard communication methods for formal, high-level meetings involving the Prime Minister or government ministers, stressing that established protocols for engagement with the Kalinago Council must be respected. The Rotary Club of Dominica, in partnership with WUSH International and the Ministry of Health and Wellness, has begun the 31st edition of the WUSH Eye Care Mission in Dominica, beginning in Portsmouth. WUSH, which stands for Voluntary Optometric Services to Humanity, is an international volunteer organization which chapters across the United States. The organization's mission is to provide quality eye care and improve vision for people around the world. The week-long mission is aimed at assisting individuals who are unable to access proper eye care services for various reasons. Over the years, the initiative has gained strong public support and has become a valued healthcare outreach program on the island. Dr. Jermaine Jean-Pierre is the president of the Rotary Club of Dominica.
3: The clinics will be held from May 11th to May 14th at the following locations: Monday, May 11th, Portsmouth Hospital; Tuesday, May 12th, St. Joseph Health Center; Wednesday, May 13th, Goodwill Parish Hall, and also Thursday, May 14th, Goodwill Parish Hall. Over the four-day mission, the Vosh Medical team is expected to attend to more than 1,000 clients. The mission will be led by Dr. Dan Rubel, together with a dedicated team of doctors and students committing to improving eye care, health, and vision care in Dominica. As part of the program, free prescription glasses will be dispensed to persons in need, helping to improve quality of life and access to proper vision care for many individuals. The Rotary Club of Dominica expresses sincere appreciation to the Ministry of Health, Wellness, and Social Services, especially Honorable Kasani Lavelle, for the ministry's continued support and collaboration in bringing this very important mission to the people of Dominica. We also express thanks to the doctors, students, volunteers, and all partners involved in the mission for their service during the period May 11th to 14th.
1: And that was Dr. Jermaine Jean-Pierre, President of the Rotary Club of Dominica. Chief Elections Officer Anfia Joseph has formally addressed public criticism regarding the spread of the national voter confirmation and registration process. Her statement follows growing concerns from citizens who have characterized the current verification of the electoral list as being too slow. Despite these complaints, Joseph defended the efforts of the electoral office, maintaining that the integrity of the process remains a priority as officials work to update the registry of electors. The chief elections officer explained that the procedures involved in the confirming voters are being handled with the necessary diligence to ensure accuracy with information. While acknowledging the public's desire for a faster turnaround, she suggested that the thoroughness of the registration system is essential for a reliable electoral roll. The department continues to oversee the confirmation exercise and miss calls from various stakeholders for increased efficiency in the lead-up to future electoral cycles.
4: So far, 16,069 persons have applied for confirmation, with a total of 7,248 persons having been approved so far. For new registration, we have 985 persons who have applied and 420 persons have already been approved out of that number of persons. We have been receiving feedback from the public as to the slow process of approvals, but before the application is approved, it has to go through a verification process. And we have a first layer of verification, a first level, and then a second level of verification. Now, somebody might ask, why two levels of verification? What we are trying to do, we want to ensure that when that list is printed, that names are correctly spelled, that there are no errors on the list, and we do not have the problems that existed before. We want to ensure at the end of the period, when the final list is printed, that it is almost error-free and that we have done a proper job in cleansing the list. That's what we have been asking for. Persons have been asking for a cleansed list. So we want to ensure that the list is truly cleansed and that it is almost error-free.
1: Ms. Joseph announced a series of strategic adjustments designed to significantly increase the processing speed of voter applications by the end of the month. To address the existing backlog, the Electoral Office has expanded its team of second-level verifiers and introduced streamlined protocols to accelerate the final approval stages. Joseph indicated that under these new measures, she is now capable of processing at least 100 approvals per day, a pace that could result in over 2,000 successful confirmations within a standard 21-day working cycle.
4: But we have put measures in place to increase the numbers at the end of the month. And that is, we have increased the number of second level verifiers. And we have also put in place some measures to allow myself to do faster approvals. So going forward, the backlog will be taken care of quickly. For that matter, as it stands now, I can probably do at least 100 approvals in a day. So going forward, we can see if we have to multiply that by, say, 21 working days, we should see at least, you know, a significant number of persons being approved at the end of the month. That is the assurance we want to give to the public, that we are doing our best here at the electoral office to ensure that things move smoothly. And we also listen to the, you know, the comments of the public, and we weigh them. So try to put things in place to improve our process, to improve things as we go along. We just want to assure the public that we are working.
1: Chief Elections Officer Anfia Joseph. Also in the local news, the Caribbean Community CARICOM and the government of Spain have entered into a new cooperation agreement aimed at revitalizing the regional health sector. Signed on May 6, 2026, the deal formalizes a £400,000 contribution from Spain towards a project designed to strengthen regional health leadership and governance. The initiative, which addresses both emerging and existing health hurdles, will be executed by the CARICOM Secretariat in partnership with the Caribbean Public Health Agency. CARICOM Secretary General Dr. Carla Barnett

0: Beyond Health, the Joint Committee also reviewed two significant regional projects that are projects or proposals totaling US$700,000 intended to enhance maritime infrastructure and disaster management. And of course, you can read more on this story on our website, that's www.q95de.com. The Ministry of Health, Wellness and Social Services has given the assurance that the public health risk for the rodent-borne disease, hantavirus, remains low for Dominica. In a statement to the media on May 10th, the ministry said it is continuing to monitor hantavirus and other rodent-borne diseases through ongoing national surveillance, epidemiological assessment, and collaboration with regional and international public health partners. Acting Chief Medical Officer Dr. Andy St. Hilaire said the ministry, while public risk remains low, the ministry continues to exercise heightened vigilance.
1: At present, there are no confirmed cases of hantavirus disease in Dominica. Local risk assessments conducted through national surveillance system indicate that the current public health risk remains low. However, the ministry is maintaining heightened vigilance, particularly following periods of heavy rainfall, flooding, and poor environmental sanitation, which may increase exposure to rodents and rodent-contaminated environment.
0: Acting Chief Medical Officer Dr. Andy St. Hilaire. Hantavirus, Dr. St. Hilaire explained, is a rare zoonotic disease associated with infected rodents and exposure to contaminated environments. Infection may occur through inhalation of particles contaminated with rodent urine, droppings, or saliva, especially when sweeping or cleaning enclosed rodent-infested spaces. Transmission may occur also through contact with contaminated surfaces, food, or beverages. Human-to-human transmission is extremely rare and has only been documented with a specific strain identified in South America. Dr. St. Hilaire added that symptoms of hantavirus infection may develop between 1 and 8 weeks after exposure and can initially resemble influenza or other respiratory illnesses.
1: Common symptoms include fever, headache, muscle aches, abdominal pain, nausea, vomiting, cough, and shortness of breath. In severe cases, the illness may progress rapidly and require intensive medical care. Early medical attention is critical and can significantly improve outcomes. The ministry is therefore encouraging the public to take the following preventative measures. Keep homes, surroundings, and communities clean and free of rodent harborage. Practice proper waste disposal and environmental sanitation. Store food securely and avoid exposure to contaminated food or water. Exercise caution when cleaning enclosed or rodent-infested areas. Avoid sweeping dry rodent droppings or nests. Instead, disinfect affected areas before cleaning. Use gloves, masks, and other protective measures when handling potentially contaminated material.
0: And that was Acting Chief Medical Officer Dr. Andy St. Hilaire. Meanwhile, the Caribbean Public Health Agency, CAFA, in a May 6 media release said that the hantavirus risk for the region is also low. CAFA Executive Director Dr. Lisa Indar said in the Americas, hantaviruses are most commonly transmitted by wild field rodents rather than urban rat populations where transmission is less likely. In recognizing the Caribbean's positions as the world's leading cruise destination, CAFA encouraged all member states to remain vigilant, and countries are advised to review and strengthen vessel surveillance systems and public health protocols, particularly at ports of entry. Still in the local news, the Convent High School captured the Sports Division Secondary School's Under 20 Girls Basketball Championship on Friday, May 8th. They beat the Dominica State College 47-39. This is the first of its kind win for the school. CHS Decilia Julian was named the most

0: most valuable player following the championship game played at the Windsor Park Sports Stadium forecourt. Scoring for Convent High School were Delicia Julian, 16 points, Amelia Bruno, 14 points, and Sadie Walsh, 13 points. Scoring for the Dominica State College were Natalia Dawi, 7 points, Akila Davis, 7 points, Kenya John, 6 points, and Niabel Packett, 5 points. The Convent High School, in a congratulatory message, described the girls as a phenomenal team who had an outstanding victory. They said their hard work, teamwork, discipline, and determination truly paid off. In other news, Antigua and Barbuda's Foreign Affairs Minister, EP Chad Green, is calling on Caribbean leaders to adopt a more unified approach to tackling rising regional challenges, including increasing energy costs and United States immigration policies affecting Caribbean countries. Speaking on the Brown and Brown show on Saturday, Green said the Caribbean community, CARICOM, is facing mounting pressures from external developments tied to the Middle East conflict, and request from the United States for regional countries to accept third country deportees. Green said CARICOM must improve coordination among member states and make greater use of the CARICOM Secretariat to formulate collective responses to issues impacting the region. He indicated that the regional bloc was a critical stage and stressed that governments needed to work together to confront challenges affecting already Caribbean citizens. Green further stated that the Organization of Eastern Caribbean States, that's the OECS, was dealing with many of the same issues confronting CARICOM, and expressed optimism that regional leaders would continue collaborating on responses to major international matters. And U.S. President Donald Trump on Sunday described Iran's response to the latest American proposal aimed at ending the war as totally unacceptable. Trump's remarks came hours after Tehran, according to Iranian state media, submitted its reply to the peace plan through Pakistani mediators. The exchange follows recent hostilities around the Strait of Hormuz, which underscored the fragile nature of a ceasefire reached by both sides more than a month ago. Here's more on this story.
1: Iran on Sunday sent its response to a U.S. proposal to end the war, but U.S. President Donald Trump rejected it within hours. In an online post, Trump said that, quote, "I have just read the response from Iran's so-called representatives. I don't like it. Totally unacceptable." Iran's state news agency said Tehran's demands include an immediate end to the war, a halt to the U.S. naval blockade, guarantees against further attacks, and the lifting of all sanctions, including the U.S. ban on Iranian oil. Shortly after Trump's post, the Iran state news agency quoted a source saying that Trump's reaction, quote, "doesn't matter at all," and that no one in Iran drafts plans to please the U.S. president. It all followed an earlier U.S. proposal to end fighting in a limited pact that puts off harder issues like Iran's nuclear program. Trump has been under pressure to draw a line under the war, which has set off a global energy crisis. After the start of the war, Iran blockaded the Strait of Hormuz, which had carried a fifth of the world's oil supply. Sunday's news came after hostile drones were spotted over multiple Gulf countries, despite the month-long ceasefire between the U.S. and Iran, and breaking 48 hours of relative calm. However, two ships passed through the Strait of Hormuz on Sunday. Data from shipping firm Kepler showed one of them was a Qatari liquid natural gas tanker. Sources said it was heading for Pakistan to offer some relief after a wave of power blackouts caused by stymied imports of gas, and that the transfer was an Iranian show of goodwill to Pakistan and Qatar, who are both involved in mediating peace talks. Clashes have also continued in southern Lebanon between Israel and the Iran-backed militant group Hezbollah, despite a U.S.-brokered ceasefire weeks ago. The latest talks between Israel and Lebanon are due to start in Washington on Thursday.
0: That's the midday news, and here's a recap of the headlines. The Kalinago Council has rejected statements made by Prime Minister Skerrit regarding the Council's absence from a post-disaster meeting held in the Kalinago Territory following the April 26 trough system.
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0: In other news, Antigua and Barbuda's Foreign Affairs Minister, E.P. Chet Green, calls on Caribbean leaders to tackle together the rising regional challenges of energy cost and U.S. immigration policies affecting Caribbean countries. And U.S. President Donald Trump on Sunday described Iran's response to the latest American proposal aimed at ending the war as totally unacceptable as tensions persist over peace efforts. The news was brought to you compliments of Quartz Dominica Limited. I've been your presenter, Foodies and Valmond. 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

All right, Dominique, good afternoon to you and welcome. Welcome to the Talk on the Block. It's 1:11 according to the clock on the wall. Welcome to the Talk on the Block. If it's on the block, we'll talk about it. Just returned there from a news conference where, of course, the commissioner spoke, the Minister of Security spoke, the fireman, chief fire officer spoke. So during the next few days, you'll hear a lot of reports. Until later in the hour, when we hear from the Commissioner of Police, we're going to continue our discuss. Read the

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1: 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Nice.

0: All right, Dominica. Let's again listen to some of the issues related to an open letter about the China Friendship Hospital, Dominica China Friendship Hospital, and some of the issues that's plaguing the hospital. The report presented this afternoon by Franklin Peter Moses. Pay attention.
1: What is really going on at the Dominica China Friendship Hospital? Nurses are negligent and lazy. Yes, I said it. I know what I'm talking about. They're always clueless and refuse to read patients' charts and files to know what is required for said patient. It takes a year to perform one task, like changing an IV. An emergency presents itself, and you ask the nurse to call a doctor. Nurse 1 says, yes, I'll call. Hours later, nurse 2 says, the doctor is coming. 4 hours have passed. No doctor. Next day, you see the doctor on the ward and ask, why didn't she respond to my emergency call? That same doctor informs you that she was never called and advises you make a report to the director, CEO of the hospital. Imagine being in the hospital for almost a week and still waiting on test results. Tests are done and doctors will use the mouth God gave them to say, results will come next week, Tuesday, because today is Friday and it's the weekend and Monday's a holiday. What? Where on earth does this happen? Spoke to Dr. Daru, then and only then did the consulting doctor and nurses got into action. And the first set of results were given after 4 days being admitted. I shouldn't have to call Dr. Daru every day for things to happen as they should. This is ridiculous. A patient is unable to feed themselves. Yet a meal is placed by their bedside and they're left to do what? Look at it. Where are the ward aides? These don't exist anymore. Then a nurse will pass to say, hey, you don't eat your food? How? A patient is in distress and calls on to nurses all night long and not one nurse comes to the patient's rescue. The nurses do the bare minimum. They are the type of nurses we have coming or caring for people. That's the type. No compassion, no empathy. Nurses in Glover Ward count your days. Vengeance is God's. A patient is on oxygen from day one of entry to the hospital, yet the nurses are not checking the oxygen levels of that tank. The family has to come, notice the oxygen isn't flowing, alert the nurse, who then says, there's no extra oxygen tank on the ward. The man has to go cane to fill the tanks. This is a hospital? Now you get the family demands on immediate fix and this scramble to get a small electrical one to fill in the gap until the man comes from Canefield with the filled tanks. Make it make sense. What if the patient had extreme difficult breathing? The commute from Goodwill to Canefield alone is too much of a waiting time. Furthermore, to add the time it takes to fill up the tank, then the commute back to Goodwill. As a flipping hospital? With sick people? Doctors are off on weekends, every weekend, and only the nurses are present on the ward. The doctors won't come in, but they will only accept phone calls from the nurses or give directives over the phone in an emergency situation. The doctors call on call will tell you that the consulting doctor who is and should talk to, you should talk to him, that the consultation doctor is off today. Father God. You're speaking to a doctor who just checked the patient. You inquire about the patient's situation from the said doctor, and that doctor now raises her voice at you because you're asking questions. Said doctor then proceeds to say that for her to explain what's going on, you need a family meeting. Every DAMN doctor wants a family meeting to explain what they think is going on. The doctor isn't explaining what's going on, yet sends the nurses to administer meds. You then ask the nurse, what's the meds are for? And her response, I don't know. It's the doctor that sent it. What is this? Intern after intern will walk the ward day after day, and all reports are conflicting. Four doctors will come to the bedside one after the next to ask the same questions, but none will read the actual chart with the notes. Then every single doctor will give you a different diagnosis. One doctor prescribes something. The next says stop it and prescribes another because the first one could cause adverse effects. What the heaven's name is going on? Doctors at the hospital do not consult with each other with the same patient. No one in that hospital moves without urgency. Or rather, I should take that. No one in that hospital moves with urgency. Not one. No, none. Not one in that hospital moves with urgency. No one. An emergency is only an emergency if a limb is visibly off or if blood is spilling. Jesus. To be in the nursing and healthcare, it is a calling. If you just want a job, this is not the place for you. Go plant a lot of dashing instead. Nurses will dress up in their white uniforms and parade rows or walk through the market, supermarket, stores, etc. to purchase whatever, then go to the hospital with the same uniform to care for patients. You feel noble in your uniform, but your character speaks otherwise when you are actually at work. Nurses used to be respected members of society, but not anymore. Something is wrong. If you have a family member at the China Friendship Hospital, make it your duty to stay on the ward as long as you wish to care for your family. The nurses won't do it for you. An example needs to be made as so others will fall in line. If not, we are doomed in this healthcare system. We need to start suing for negligence and malpractice. Prime Minister Roosevelt Skerritt, Kenneth Daru, Kasani Laville, Kyra Paul, Laura Esprit, fix it, please. Someone needs to find out what is really going on at this hospital. Supplez taboo. MO News, DBS Radio, Kyrie FM, Dominica Breaking News, Q95 Radio. It's time to fix it, please.
0: It's time to fix it, please. All right, Dominica. Let's continue to explore in terms of finding some solutions for this continued malaise, it appears, at the China Friendship Hospital. So many reports. I will say, a lot of a few reports are good, huh? Somebody says we should not paint a broad brush, because there's some good nurses at the hospital. And I agree. Hello, talk to me on the telephone. Are you there?
2: Yeah. Good afternoon, Matt.
0: Good afternoon to you.
2: I have a few experiences in that hospital, you know.
0: Uh-huh.
2: The other time, I was working with a company, and a guy of our own got a fit, which I didn't know at the time it was a fit.
0: Okay.
2: I just saw the guy start to shake in the van, and I call in the driver and I tell him, let's go hospital. And the guy just stretching the van, so we rush in the hospital and we reach by the emergency area and we're telling them people, look, a guy there just, you know, shaking and stretching and whatever. The doctor, the nurses or whoever came outside with a notepad. What is his name? What is his number? What is... I said, well, look the man in the van stretching, check the man, and after come and tell us or ask us about his name and his number. The priority is the customer, is the patient. It's not coming out what his name and his number. We're not going anywhere, we're there. You know, another time I had my girlfriend and she had asthma and she went in the hospital. They gave her drips to take for a whole day. The nurse then put the drips in the girl's hand. It takes 2-3 hours for the drips to go down the hand. And the girl tells me, nurses, but the drips going down too fast. They say, no. When they realize it goes down too fast, the woman's hand was tingling for the whole week. her whole body was tingling because the drips go down too fast in the lady hand. You know? And there are many stories I have about those incidents. And it's just a matter of loving what you're doing, taking your time to do what you're doing. The patient is priority. My grandfather went up there and he died just because of neglecting. I say in that it's just neglect. Because you're calling them, they're on the death phone in Beth, and you're calling them a nurse because the patient say he's uncomfortable. And we come in and they're just talking and they're laughing. The emergency, you have to run to the patient and see what you can do to ease the patient's concern and the way they react to people sometimes, just by a kind word of gesture, making the patient feel better. You know? But when you come in like as if you vexed, you bring your problem at work and you don't care and you don't concern about to listen to what the person's saying or how they're feeling, it's just a terrible situation and many people go up there just to get a pay. Not because they love you. Those jobs there you have to go because you love to take care of patients. You love to see people comforted in their discomfort. That is the role of nurses. You know, and many people die up there just because of neglect. Trust me.
0: You say neglect?
2: The other time...
0: Go ahead.
2: I have a girlfriend who is not from Dominica. And she was taking some pills the doctor was giving her, but she was going home for 6 months. So she buys 6 months of that medication. When she went up, she went to the doctor. The doctor tell her, if the doctor doesn't want to kill her, you know, throw all those medicines. You know. I mean, that's just something else, you know. I just find it's just something else. We have to be careful. We have to read. We have to learn what is our situation. That's what I always tell people. If you're sick, read about it. Read, learn about it. Study about it. You have the internet in the palm of your hand. Study that, learn that. If you get a medicine, read about it. See the side effects, see everything. Educate yourself about your situation because if you have to just trust the doctors and the nurses, yeah, you'll be left to money.
0: All right, caller, thank you very much. Your experience there at the China Friendship Hospital. Are you there? Yes.
3: Yes, I'm here, man. How are you?
0: I'm okay for now. Thanks.
3: Good. But it's a sad situation. It's a sad situation. And one thing is we need things automated at the China Friendship Hospital. It's ridiculous. My dad was there for seven days. And he could have died three times before I stepped in. If I didn't step in, he would have died three times. It's due to the neglect of the nurses, right? There's no, my dad had a heart condition and there was no monitor on him. You ask the nurses for information, they're so rude. And the ward that's the worst is that ward that I think it's called Alford for the guys,
0: where
3: my dad was.
0: Alford.
3: And it's an acute ward, meaning there's people with stroke. There's people who have heart failure. There's people that can't get up from their bed. And in the 5 days that my dad was there, there was another guy. His name is famous guy Ballheads, I think. He was there at the same time as my dad. And he passed away while my dad was there. And it's ridiculous how the nurses sit at that station and do nothing, okay? There's no reason why a patient should go into a hospital and get bed sores, right? There's no reason for that, especially in an acute ward, okay? So the whole system is flawed, and I agree when Franklin said that doctors are off on the weekends and the doctor who is there or who is taking over is just as clueless. The nurses are clueless, and that's what causes neglect. It needs to be automated. Something needs to be done. Like broken wrist.
0: So what is it that you recommend? Of course, we're talking about the mistakes that happened there. What is that you recommend? If we're looking solution-oriented, that what is it that you would recommend to make things better?
3: I recommend that stop using paper and pen. We're not in 1950. We are in 2026, and this paper system needs to change. There needs to be some sort of automated system that when you walk in, there's someone to take your information on a computer, on an iPad, on something. If medication has to be put in or submit or given to a patient, it has to be on a system. It cannot be on a piece of paper, because this is what will have, you will have unexplained deaths every single day until this system is fixed. So I recommend that there be an automated system. They got to look into it. There's lots of cheap ones out there. If the government of Dominica can invest in that, that would be great. And stop investing in all of those things that doesn't make any sense. Healthcare is key. Healthcare is first. Okay, Matt?
0: I think that's a good recommendation. Yes. Stop this paper. You know, the writing in the little book there. You need, did you carry a book with you? We have to automate that system. That's a, you know, very big statement there. We need to, you know, get into the times. Get into the times. We're in 2026. We're going to come back after this.
1: It's about to change hands in Dominica.
4: I'm not giving up.
1: Jim it. 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Everyone will be in attendance. Don't miss your moment. Thursday coming, power must change hands. The power is in your hands. All the way with the U

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2: All right, Dominica, we're here. We're back. We are looking at the health system and what we can do. I say we can do. We always try to identify the problems, but what are some of the solutions to make things better in Dominica with the health system? Too many reports. My brother Franklin Moses have identified a few. The question is, what is it that we can do as a people to make it better instead of pointing the fingers? Are you there, caller? Are the authorities willing to listen?
3: Yes, Mr. Belty.
2: How are you?
3: My heart goes out to what happened in Orlando.
2: Okay.
3: Mr., I will always say that maybe he might have to drag me to court or something else. That is Mr. Thomas at Fresh Market. The one comes every morning, he and Mr. Fontaine.
2: Yes.
3: This man is very experienced in medical thing. Because my children's father used to be a pharmacist at the hospital. Yes, and many more. He knows about the medication like that. He does a little good study in it. He knows many things. And he used to be in the central place there. Everything used to go good. Nobody used to complain. People used to come to the hospital to get in there. And Peter Prosper used to be there. All these people there were Mr. Johnson. He's his brother, the one that is, he's a pharmacist too. There were many medical people I knew. Peter Paul, all these people were there. But some are dead and some are still alive. I am saying that I told him once twice, knowing that the central place here, how it is now, and he retired and he went to. He could have gone there and give a little helping hand and just try to show them and help him out there. I already called so many times and tell him that in the air. I think if there are people who know so much, I think Pastor Roddy once used to work somewhere there. There are many people that know about the medical thing. If they are sometimes, according to, they could go there and give you a helping hand. Because so many of the medicine they give in there, even the pressure medicine is very dangerous. And some people cannot read and write. Some people don't even understand everything. So much side effect and this in there. It is take Mr. Lando. Dr. Sejan gave me everything they call the center and I was doing all the time. But it take Lando to tell me that it has a side effect in which all I read the thing there to tell me that it has dropped their sugar. And I said, hey, no doubt I should feel it. But I'm all right with it there. I know exactly what to do, how to take care of myself. You understand? But I think we have too many people in Dominica aware of certain things and they will not give a helping hand. You understand? Because sometimes you meet foreigners, they don't know much. When you're talking to them, they can't even understand your language. God help us in Dominica.
2: All right. Okay, caller, thank you. She said, God help us in Dominica. 449-3095-9697.

0: Let's take a few calls there. Hello, good afternoon to you. Yes.
1: Good afternoon, man.
0: Good afternoon to you.
1: Yes, son. How are you doing?
0: Trying to find some solutions with the many problems we've been having.
1: Okay, let me give my statement first. We in Dominica cannot expect anybody in Dominica that expect they will get better results in the hospital. They are making a mistake.
0: Why?
1: Because why? Anything that happened to this illegal prime minister and his crew is overseas going. They're not staying in that hospital there. They're using our tax money and they're going overseas and get whatever they need. So it will not be better than that. I know there are good nurses for sure, but there are bad ones too. So we cannot classify every one of them to be the same. But the solution is we're supposed to take to the streets and ask for the resignation of this government right away. Take to the streets, ask for their resignation. That, to me, that is the only solution. Because it will not be better than as it is. I am telling you that until these guys come up there. Thank you very much.
0: All right, thank you. I read something on Facebook there, the Facebook page. This one, the hospital buildings may be beautiful, but these are not healthcare. This does not equate to healthcare, the buildings that we have. The Point Michelle doctors have recommended automating the patient information systems several times. I've heard that Dr. Dale himself. I also read there something from Marvin Sheldon Boland. The solutions for any issues we have in Dominica, the same. The removal of the Roosevelt Skerrit and his incompetent government. One of the solutions moving forward is having a change of government and medical administration mindset. They won't even allow you to stay with your relatives at the hospital. You have limited time to stay with them. So they don't even want you to stay with your family. Caller, are you there? You're not. Let's take another phone call, yeah? Looking for solutions. How do we fix the health system? Are you there, caller? Caller, are you there? Hello? Nobody home. Hello, yes?
1: Yes, not again.
0: You again?
1: This is not a real hospital. This is a human abattoir. This is not a real hospital.
0: You said abattoir?
1: A human abattoir. Yes.
0: But why would you say that? Why would you say that? I don't know they kill people up there in the hospital. It's a hospital that's meant to take care of patients, not kill anybody. And I'll dismiss that. I mean, the intention is not to kill, but to care.

Somebody sent me a WhatsApp message. It says, Matt, what I went through is so true. I spent 5 weeks at the hospital and my eyes in tears, huh? Good morning to you, Matt. I'm listening to Q95 on most days, and this situation is a bit getting out of hand. How long are the nurses course for? Is it 2 years or 4 years?

0: Caller, are you there? Yes. We want to be solutions oriented. Let's look at some solutions to, you know, try to deal with the problems we have at the hospital. Maybe the administration, the CEO, Mr. Darryl, may be listening. Are you there, caller? Yes.
1: Matt, good afternoon. Matt, this morning I tell you, when you get in commission, Matt, investigate, that you need to investigate. All your security protocol matters out there, like when there is a commission, there's a, you get in money for. Matt, I don't say much. Matt, investigate if the nurses are getting a commission when somebody is about to die or when somebody is dead.
0: Are you saying all of the nurses? That what you're saying? You're saying to
1: I
0: some letters?
1: Matt, some nurses or whoever calls, Matt, investigate that. Are the nurses getting a commission when somebody is about to die or when they die? Maybe that is why a lot of people are coming out there dead, Matt. Ask yourself a question.
0: Let me see if I can get Mr. Coppell to speak to that. Hello, are you there, caller? Yes.
2: Yes, Mr. Matt, I'm there.
0: How are you?
2: Matt, I don't even know. I'm listening, friend.
0: And you have a little health background, so tell us, what are your solutions there for this system to get better?
2: Matt, responsibility and accountability. And as somebody said earlier on, what did the Prime Minister say in his campaign 1 year? You have health insurance for he and his family. They can go away. What about you? I know people who go away to get surgery done, laparoscopic, and then at the PMH or China Friendship, how they call it, they don't have paracetamol. You have to buy your own paracetamol. I worked at hospital before I left home for almost 12 years. And all this lack of supplies, I don't get it when Dominica touched more money than the times when I was there. So everything has gone to hell in a handbasket. Don't look for anything better. Because nobody give a damn or listening to anything to try and fix anything. When something happens, you yell, yap, yap, yap, yap, yap. And then after that, everything just go quiet. So according to the man, don't look for anything to fix. Because the people are supposed to fix it. Don't give a rat's ass anyway. Thank you.
0: All right, hello, talk to me. You really, really, really? You don't think that there are people who really care about, you know, what's going on at the hospital? Or they maybe just can't talk or can't say anything. Are you there, caller?
3: Matt.
0: Yes, my brother.
3: Matt, do you know when nurses work overnight, it's $20, Matt, for their overnight work, Matt?
0: I've heard that.
3: Okay, I told that to you because nurses already confided in me and told me. Matt, remember when Charles Savran was sick, he's on a maternity ward, he was, Matt?
0: He was in a special ward. I know it was maternity, but he was in a special ward, yes.
3: In a special ward. Matt, you know, Melissa, the Prime Minister's wife make her 2 children oversee. Matt, all I want to tell them, it have emergency and it have emergency. One of these days, one of them has to get stuck in that hospital. I know they'll give them the best of care, but trust me, they will get the same medicine the Dominican people are getting. I don't want to talk too much. I don't want to talk too much, oh, because I know what they will say. But Matt, you cannot blame the nurses and what it is. Without some of them nasty ones, Matt. Yeah. But the majority of them, they're doing the work. But trust me, Matt, I know what I know, and I cannot say too much based on my situation and how often I've been there. But Matt, Dominicans are suffering in that hospital because there is not A, B, C, D. You have to go to the drugstore. Go and buy this. Go and buy that. Go and buy that. Bandage, plaster, betadine, hydrogen peroxide. But everything you need, you have to go and buy it. And $50 you have to pay for DMAT. You know, when under UWP, it was $5. They give UWP NEPWI. No wonder then, it's $50 on you to get in care there. Thank you.
0: All right. Thank you very much. Thank you. My brother, I will just pray that people do get jobs at the hospital because they support the government. Corruption breeds mediocrity.

0: Ask any doctor or health personnel, what does MRSA? One of those days when I'm going to write my story about this hospital. I'm just there thinking and tears running down my face. Are you there, caller? Yes? Hello?
1: She was a nurse, so I didn't see
0: her. She was a who? She was not a nurse, but she was in the system.
1: Right, was Nurse Dyrampel a nurse?
0: Nurse Dyrampel was in a nurse, yes.
1: But ask them for me in their days of being nursing. If they had transportation to take them back and forth and mass, if they did not get a ride or transportation from the government, were they treating their patients that way? That is what I would want to know. Because I am on the understanding that the motto for nurses is to be for self, right?
0: Mm-hmm.
1: Something like that. And not in the days of before, you did every day to say, warded, kitchen staff, nurses used to go home with the mucrocome to sell and the paracetamol to sell. And they used to go with black plastic, with lentils, red beans, rice. And Martin never used to know that.
0: Are you talking about now or before?
1: Martin, I'm talking about before and even now.
0: But don't you think that, there was so much excess that they could even take home some? Would you say that too?
1: No. It's not excess. It's not excess in a hospital of lentils. Tell me.
0: I'm not saying it's the right thing to do. I'm saying maybe they had excess because right now you have nothing there.
1: Exactly. So when you take the paracetamol and you go voodoo pancreas, you go sansovia and sell, you take the mucrocome and you share it for your whole family, you expect the hospital to have masks. Good afternoon.
0: Oh my God. So nurses, some health officials, you're saying that take a lot from the hospital and go home. Oh, that would not be fair at all. You can't take from the hospital when there's limited supply. But I remember, maybe young at the time, I remember all tests, or most tests, 90% of the tests were being done in the hospital labs. Now, everything you have to do is out there. Private contracts, people making money. You have to pay for a test before it can be done to you. Matthew asked for solutions on the problem at the hospital. This is not an easy fix. There is a systematic problem that cannot be fixed overnight. You need to change the model, the culture, the toxic environment, not just in the hospital, but in society. In every sector, there are great people, but sometimes all it takes is a few to spoil things, huh? Hello, talk to me. Good afternoon.
2: Yeah. Not them man playing politics with people like Dr. Dale Dongleben have offered his expertise, looking to bring experts, Dominica, to train nurses to do what they have to do. They're shutting him up, bring down medicine for government, charge him how much money, and you skeleton them, that government holding how much millions. You don't hear people like that coming and talk their foolishness about nurses taking paracetamol. When you meet me, give me make for me, I don't pray on you. Matt Dominica is a cesspool.
0: Typically, to change things quickly, the only solution is to remove the leadership of the institutions and replace them with people who stand for ethics, integrity, honor, and respect for themselves and others. In Dominica, the current climate is easier said than done. The hospital is just a symptom of a large national cancer.

0: Yeah. On the telephone. Hello, talk to me. Are you there? Yes.
1: Matthew.
0: Sir. Yes, sir.
1: This is Bernard Moore from Massa.
0: Yes, sir.
1: Can I ask you a question?
0: You can ask me any question.
1: In what field is Cassani trained?
0: He's an engineer.
1: Oh, let's just
0: speak. He's an engineer. He's an engineer.
1: Did he have anything to do with health?
0: I don't think so, no. Why?
1: Square pegs in wrong holes, my brother.
0: No, but we've had other ministers, like, say, for example, Charles Maynard. Was he trained in health? Was Mr. Charles Sanford trained in health? Do you think that makes a difference? If you're a good manager, you can manage anything. Hello, talk to me on the telephone. Are you there?
2: Yes, Matt.
0: Yes, uh-huh.
2: Matt, sometime last Monday, quicker. There's a big meeting in Emory Ward. Some family from Wesley, you know what happened? The person died. I think the person came in on this Saturday. The person died on this Sunday. But before they could notify the person. You hear me?
0: I'm here, yes.
2: The family member. Before they could notify the family member, the dead person was in the funeral home at Wesley. When the person on their way coming down to Roseau to check their family, the person was in. Ask them that question and see what they will tell you about it. Bye-bye.
0: All right, interesting. Matt, I was there in the hospital, and that hospital is a bag of garbage. And also the Cuban doctors are not good doctors. Well, I've heard different reports. I've heard they're the very best that we have here. So I guess it's different. It depends on your experience. Are you there, caller? Yes? Caller.
3: Yes, I'm there. It's a shame that the people are sitting and taking all that crap. You have a government that claims they have the best health care in the Caribbean. Yet, they go on a political platform and they brag into the people that they have insurance, and if they get sick, where they can go and get help. Their own wives come to America to have their babies. And meanwhile, the people do not have the proper health care. It is a bloody shame. But the people are doing nothing. They're just talking, parley, pakafe, and it doesn't make any sense. Thank you.
0: All right, caller, thank you. Believe it or not, none of these people named in the reading can't fix anything. 26 years in power destroyed many businesses. They can't fix the problem all because they're not able to do so. That's a WhatsApp message. Let's take a voice note.
4: Matt, it's quite interesting how some people could call you and tell you something that was long time ago versus what's taking place now. And it's good you're making a comparison from back then till now. But even back then, the health care was better, wasn't it? You know, so the lady wanted to make the comparison of in the time of nurses taking stuff, you know. But in any other case, Matt, you say you can't stand by that. So I'm going to say she don't know that. She can't prove it. So you can't just let her get away with that. Right? Let me say something, Matt. You have a show this afternoon trying to get ideas and solutions. But I want to be honest with you, Matt.
0: Mm-hmm.
4: You have always had shows for ideas and solutions. And it's not going to do the country any good because the government don't want it. Many, many times I've heard you take that same route. And it's a good habit to always put in the positive out there. You accentuate the positive and things change. It's a vibe. But when you have people in power who don't care about the people, they're not going to do it, man. For what it sounds like, there are people working in the hospital who are not qualified, who should not be there. The first point of view is not people. It's a position somebody had, they gave them a job because of their voting or whatever they do. I don't know. I'm just speculating because that's how the country rule now. So, yes, you could give ideas, but they're not going to take the ideas. Too many times, Matt, I've been listening to you for the last 15, 20 years, and they never take your idea. You have invited the Prime Minister to discuss the country's issue time and time over again. He never come. So, Matt, I'm not trying to, you know, things any different from what you're doing. I'm just dealing with reality. I'm just calling it as I see it. Thank you, my brother. Good afternoon.
0: Thank you. Somebody says, stop criticizing because none of you can do better. Huh? Lies, no nurses, not taking home any paracetamol. Hello, talk to me. Yes.
5: Yes, Matt. Good afternoon.
0: Good afternoon to you.
5: I've been listening to your program on this particular topic since morning.
0: Uh-huh.
5: And I've been wrestling with myself as to whether I should call or not call. Because for me, I've had a real dreadful experience at the hospital. Not I personally as an individual being sick, but my wife. And I'm telling you, my brother, it wasn't easy. So I'll give you an example of one of the many experiences. My wife was sent to the hospital to rest. She was pregnant with twins. And then she had to go to the hospital. The doctor ordered her to go to the hospital to rest. Anyways, within days of she being up there, not even getting a chance to rest, they did some scan or test or whatever, and they said they couldn't find one of the babies. But that is just with the bedside monitors and those kind of things. Anyways, they brought her down to the lower region where they have bigger machines and, I guess, you know, better technology. They saw everything was okay. But for some reason or the other, the people insisted on having a C-section. Anyways, they went ahead and gave them the approval because even if you tell them no, they can sabotage the whole operation and make it appear like it's you. So to avoid those kind of things from happening, we agreed. Because at the end of the day, we don't know what could have happened. Is they are doing the diagnosis, they are doing the business, and they don't know what they're doing. At least that is our perception. You understand? So we went ahead. Everything was done. She had the babies and things like that. Anyways, days following the operation and thing, she was bleeding. Now, we already had 5 children, and all the children were vaginally delivered. You understand? So, which means she's not a rookie in that. She knows exactly what is happening with her. And besides, she knows something about the body because her major is biology and things like that. So, she knows what is happening. You know? So, she's telling them like she's bleeding, and she finds that bleeding is an unusual bleeding and whatever else. Make it worse, the babies were not vaginally delivered. So, why is she bleeding through a vagina like that? You know? They tell you, that is normal, that is normal, that is normal. Anyways, the baby was discharged after 3 days or so. You understand? So, but she's still there for observation. She's not discharged yet. The day for discharge, she decided the way she's feeling, she cannot go home. So I went up there and I stayed with her. All they're telling her is to sleep, rest, rest, rest. But she telling herself that rest kind of a thing is an eternal rest. And I telling you, my boy, that girl is a very strong girl. You hear me?
0: Mm-hmm.
5: Because it is me, I'll be a dead man all now. Because I would fall asleep. You understand? Every time the girl feels like she's going to sleep, she's just waking up because she's telling herself, if she falls asleep, this is it. And the nurse is telling the girl, it's okay. You know, it's okay. It's okay. Nothing is wrong with her. Lo and behold, you know where the girl ended up eventually? Can you just tell me? Just take a guess.
0: In the operating room?
5: Man, the girl ended up in ICU. You understand? Intensive care unit. That's where the girl ended up. So you know what that means?
0: Mm-hmm.
5: If she had agreed to go home, she would be a dead body. You understand what I'm telling you?
0: Mm-hmm.
5: She would be dead. Now, to compound the situation, that is just part of it, you know. So anyways, after they rushed her to the ICU, I went home for a little while to check on the other children and things like that. Now remember, I tell you the children are 4 days old.
0: Mm-hmm.
5: 4 days old. A few people that was coming to check her, along with her cousin, you know what them people decided they wanted to do? Just take a guess, my brother.
0: I'm lost.
5: Okay, so if you're following me, the children were left on the ward. Remember, she was sent to the ICU.
0: Mm-hmm.
5: She has 2 little children. The children were left on the ward. When the friend and her cousin came, while I wasn't there for the time,
0: mm-hmm.
5: because I went home to organize and whatever, then people decided they want to give them little children, 4 days old, my brother, I'm telling you. Twin, not one child, you know, twin. They want to give that. They want to give those children to those people. They don't know those people from head to toe. They don't know those people from
0: you, you say give the children? You said give?
5: My brother, I tell you, they want to give, because remember I told you earlier on, the children were discharged
0: right
5: before her. You understand? So they want to give the children away to those people. That's what I'm telling you. You understand? They want to give the children away to those people. Anyways.
0: So they had already made up their mind that this child, this lady is not coming back.
5: My brother, you're very correct. They agree that the mother is dead. You understand? Full their neglect, because I heard a guy talking about neglect earlier on, and a lot of things going in that hospital. Full neglect. Them people, they don't care. So you're asking for a solution, but the solution has to begin with the individual. No matter what amount of solution we suggest, until these people learn to have sympathy and empathy and realize it's not animals they're dealing with. And the truth is, even if it's animals they're dealing with, they'll kill all the animals because they really don't care. You understand? Now, the children were sent to the NICU, to the nursery. You understand?
0: Yeah.
5: I go and visit the children there. Anyways, they're extracting breast milk from the mom at ICU to feed the children. When I come there on two different occasions, then people confronting me and telling me about taking the children home. My brother, I listen to them people, and I listen to them people, because I go in there. There's nothing I can do for the children more than to go and check them and to take their dirty clothes and whatever to wash it. There's nothing I can do for them because they're in the ICU. When you're going in, they're in the nursery. When you're going in the nursery, you have to dress yourself properly.
0: True.
5: You know, and all kind of a thing like that. I have my other children at home. The other children, they have the flu because it was the flu season. Then people want me to take them little children, there, my brother, and bring them home, you know. You understand? When them people told me that the first day I let that slide, man, the second day I couldn't take that. I tell the doctor, let me tell you right about now. The lion in me speaking, eh? And I let them people know I have five other children and I love all my children. But you see these two children there, they're staying right where they are. And if that is a law, and if that is a rule, I agree to go to prison. But them children, I am not taking them home. You understand?
0: Mm-hmm.
5: Anyway, a sister that knows my wife through my wife's mother-in-law, because my wife's mother-in-law worked at the hospital. She's now in America. She was some, maybe sister or close to a sister, whatever rank they are.
0: Mm-hmm.
5: So she knows us. You understand? Because that particular person told her to look out for us. Anyways, when she came, she told me whatever. She asked me what is happening. Man, I really got emotional and that broke me. You understand? Because I hate when I'm in my element for people to think. But anyways, she was still doing it for my well-being. So she gave me cool out and blah, blah, blah, and whatever. She'll take care of the situation. Anyways, whatever she did, I don't know. But it did resolve the situation. Nobody told me anything after that. You understand? And that is just one of my many experiences, my brother. I'm telling you, no matter what amount of solution we suggest, until people decide to change from within, because a lot of them people have

0: there, sir. Right now, the hospital, even before they build that hospital there, the hospital was like a hotel. The hospital had no kind of furniture. I don't know if it's whatever they used to use to disinfect or whatever that used to cause that kind of a smell. But the hospital right about now and just prior to now is like a hotel, and the people don't care, because you know why? A lot of them that are doing nursing right now, they're only doing it because that is a bridge from here to America. Their objective is they want to go to America, and they decide through nursing, there's a demand for nurses in America, they will be nurses. And another reason is a lot of people are becoming nurses because I guess they have the academic qualification, so they go to the college and they do their nursing program, and the rest is history. Unlike before, it was a whole different system. You understand? So there are a lot of contributing factors to this kind of a thing. But for me, the bottom line is them people, they don't care. Imagine, you see, in the maternity area, there's a particular nurse, my brother, I tell you, that nurse just have a nasty tune. You understand? And in case you don't get it, I'll tell you, a nasty attitude, my brother. You understand?
1: Mm-hmm.
0: These people, I really don't know what is wrong with these people. Only Jah alone can deliver these people. But I tell you, that is one of my many experiences. I have other experiences, you know.
1: Mm-hmm.
0: But if I have to tell you, it is just too much.
1: I think it will take the entire afternoon. But thank you, brother. Thank you for sharing your own experience. Blue Blue is so right. My dad passed away late last year. And when informed by the hospital, since I was next of kin, I arrived at the hospital. My dad was not there for identification cause. Somebody transferred his body to a funeral home. And not even a decision was taken by the family. So why would you transfer a dead body to a funeral home and family is not aware? Interesting, eh? There's a fight for bodies. I'll talk to you about that some other time. Hello, talk to me, yes. There's a fight for bodies, huh? Dead bodies. Hello, talk to me, yes. Are you there, caller?
2: Hello.
1: How are you?
2: Not too bad.
1: Okay.
2: Hello.
1: I'm here, yes. Hello, yes.
2: Yes, Mark. Everything they say in a body hospital is true. I spent a little time there and it wasn't good at all. And the food and the time they're feeding you, it wasn't good at all. They bring a whole sheet to put on the bed for me. Everything is true.
1: All right, thank you very much. Matt, you know why there is a notable limited supplies at the hospital now? Because Ross University was supplying the hospital, well equipped the hospital, while government was hardly spending a dime. Under Ross donations, the nurses were getting everything to actually do their work. Take that to the bank. And our local nurses have to be retrained. Have to be training our Cuban nurses all over again for the past years and overlooking the language barrier, stretching them beyond limits. So they are overstretched there at the hospital, our nurses, yeah? Because you have to be training the nurses in English while they do their own work. And of course, I know that for a fact. Stick around. In the next few minutes, I will present the Commissioner of Police giving an update on situations. Some investigations. It was just reported there earlier that the arsonist involving the fire sometime last week was given about 6 charges. His case will come up later this year. Also reporting there that the man on the wheelchair

0: Remember that incident that was going viral? The guy in the wheelchair who basically abused another? He was charged with resisting arrest and assaulting a police officer. He was sentenced this morning. And his case for another matter, he was sentenced. His the other case will come up sometime later. Hello, talk to me on the telephone. Are you there? Yes.
1: Matt, good afternoon.
0: Yes, sir.
1: Good afternoon to your listeners as well. Matt, I just started the program, right? I heard a guy. Expressing his experience with his wife. But Matt, can some Dominicans help him go around Dominican and tell people that story, Matt? Because when you tell that people believe you hate a government or you hate the prime minister or you hate somebody, Matt. Matt, see what happened. I have the voice not still, you have it. Matt, our elderly lady, my mother-in-law, stayed in Australia for 13 days, Matt, expecting to get a result, a test, Matt. And Matt, the lady did not get it. She said to her children, take me back home because I'm going to die. I'll die one day. Matt, I have the facts, you know. And the lady told me that she do not want nothing from this government again, you know. Why? Because Matt, on her last day, she felt the pain. Dominicans need to know that we are in a lot of trouble. And the only way to get out of that is to vote the Labour Party out. Everybody, please go and confirm. Because I come into the minds. Do it and get them out of office. That's what it
0: is. All right, thank you. Thank you, caller. It's already 2:20. 2:20. I'm getting an informed source that just revealed to me that definitely, as somebody suggested before, there is a fight for bodies, dead bodies at the hospital. And I'm asking Mr. Daru, who is the chief officer there, director, that you should investigate what's going on, because I'm being told that some nurses may be getting paid to send bodies at some funeral homes. That's all I'll say on the subject. So investigate the nurses who basically get paid, allegedly paid, because they will call if you're weak, you know, if you're ready to die, in other words. They stand by, and as soon as you pop, they call these funeral homes. So some investigation should or must take place, huh? This is if some of you are involved in this, please

They call the body, they call the funeral homes when the bodies are not even cold. Because the funeral home employees are waiting. Oh, that's unfortunate.

Matt, good day. I'm not saying that everything that people are saying is right or isn't right, but people need to take care of their families at the hospital. That is correct, huh?

0: Hello, talk to me. Yes, uh-huh.
1: Yeah, Matt, quickly, finally, my apologies for just now there, Matt. My apologies. I'm sorry to you and the public. Matt, I've spoken, but Matt, you know me and that kind of radio personality. Matt, I've spoken, you know, me that engaging them, you know, nurses and the doctors that have engaged me, Matt. Matt is not making excuses. These people are at their wit's end, Matt. They're hanging in a precarious situation, Matt. Like it's a rock on a cliff and ready to fall at any time. Matt, they're going through hell. And sometimes we suffer the anger and the frustration that they're going through. Matt, I know what Matt, I know you know a lot of things, but because of your professional approach towards things, you cannot say certain things. So we have to cut the nurses and the doctors and wardens and all of them some slack. And what they're working for, no Matt, while man living, you're looking at a mansion, building mansion all over sea, investment money, laundering, all kind of nonsense, passport money, and they're hearing all of that. But what that is doing to their psyche? What that is doing to their psyche when it comes to a professional approach, knowing they're not going to get nothing and criminals riding high, Matt. Matt, cut the nurses and the doctors and then some slack, my brother. I have been there. I stayed about 3 days or 2 days in a coma. Yeah, I know. Have a blessed one, bro.
0: Have a blessed one. Have the blessed one, yes. Thank you, thank you, thank you. This is Q905. 6 more minutes before I introduce the Commissioner of Police.

And according to my reports, that's from an informed source, nurses are collecting at least $100 per body. Oh, God.

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1: 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All the way with the UP.

0: tell you, I just meet Goldwyn in Roseau again. Same place outside Flossie's. I tried to dock him, but he had time see me. Where? Story start again.
1: Million, lot of my power we got, sir.
0: Saka fella, I say the same thing you doing, shopping at Flossie's. And you don't have to tell me the same thing you tell me last time because I busy. It's to hear him, we.
1: You reckon?
0: I'm in my pocket the more, yeah. I won't tell you that I save money and food and drinks when I buy quantity. I save more.
1: Oh, shucks, man. Goldwyn, you still telling me?
0: I know already.
1: The park I respect him, eh?
0: When I get him up here for Pally, I will tell all my friends from London, US and Dominica to come to Flossie's. Right next to the Rosa Market. Open Sunday to Saturday. Flossie's can't do but two shoes.

0: I'm sure there are many other comments, huh? Let's take our final before we move to the Commissioner of Police giving an update into as it relates to some crimes that they're investigating, some crimes that have been solved. Some latest updates on some matters that you've been following. Stick around. Are you there, caller? Our final call on the health. Yes.
1: Yes, man. Yeah. According to Blessing, hey, and Ophelia would say, Dominic, Relica, Washington, we met. Hey, she's fighting for dead body just to get a little extra something. Bad poverty is a crime, and according to Blessing, sometimes you don't know people's situation, so what can I say? Anyway, my friend, it's our country. Later.
0: Let's keep fighting for that. Again, let's get a report there from the Commissioner of Police as it relates, as I said, to certain matters they've been investigating for some time, some murders. So, of course, we'll get a report on the issue of the arsonist and some of the murder that was committed in Portsmouth last night, among other matters. So let's listen to the Commissioner there for a minute. I think he started off with some murders in the Savon Pie area, given the results of the investigation that's ongoing there. Let's listen. Commissioner?
2: I will seek to give some information on some matters that are before the police for investigations. I will seek to update you on the double homicide at Savon Pie that occurred on December 13th, 2025. The recent fires in Roseau, also in Wesley at the airport site, and also the recent homicide.
0: Okay, you know what? Let me give you a little more volume on this one. So stick around, coming back. We're coming back.

0: I will seek to give some information on some matters that are before the police for investigations. I will seek to update you on the double homicide at Seven Pine that occurred on December 13th, 2025. The recent fires in Roseau and also in Wesley at the airport site. And also the recent homicide last evening at Picard. I won't go into more detail where it may affect the investigations. I hope you understand just that. On December 13th, 2025, Bernal Benjamin alias Gray, Andrew Daniel alias Pang of Cottage, and Imon Sablon of Southern Pie were seated along the Southern Pie main road when they were shot at by masked men. The three of them were injured, and that same day, Bernal Benjamin and Andrew Daniel succumbed to injuries sustained in the shooting. The third individual sustained a non-life-threatening injury and was discharged the same day from the hospital. Consequent to this incident, the major crime unit was activated and a number of actions taken to address this matter. Among them, we increased the manpower at the Portsmouth Police Station. We also launched special operations in the north of the island, and we saw the numbers in that area up to about 60 men, or more so 67 men were deployed in that area. We conducted a number of house searches. In excess of 40 house searches were conducted in the north. 16 individuals were arrested, questioned, and they will risk pending investigations. 3 firearms and 120 rounds of ammunition were seized for investigations. We also seized a vehicle as to be believed to have been used in the commission of the crime, and that vehicle is in police custody. We also got assistance from our regional partners, and partners from Impacts were here, and they were here for a long while, more than a month, assisting us in investigation. So we had people from the Gun Crime Unit, Cyber Intelligence, and also Forensics. And you have heard me mention to a very esteemed gentleman that was here over the weekend, and he assisted us in doing a lot of things in terms of investigation into that matter. We continue to pursue all leads, and we will not rest until such time that the perpetrator of this matter, of this crime, are brought to justice. The fire report in Roseau, first one has to be Independent Street Fire, that is at TG's Enterprises. On April 19th of this year, at about 4 a.m., the police received a report of fire at 86 Independence Street in Roseau. Officers from the police force along the fire and ambulance services responded and brought the fire under control. TJ Enterprises consists of a restaurant and bar and a clothing section. The building is sectioned into two, the clothing by itself and the bar and restaurant using the other part of the building. The fire appeared to have been concentrated in the clothing aspects of the building. That area was completely destroyed. And as I said, the fire was brought under control by fire and ambulance services. We continue to investigate the cause of the fire. And again, we won't rest until we get to the bottom of this matter. So the cause of the fire has not been determined. The fire at Independent Street, not even, but King John Fifth Street, what we refer to as George's Pharmacy Fire. At about 11:55 p.m. on March 1st of this year, a fire report was lodged at the police station by an officer on her way to duty. The fire and ambulance service responded, and they fought tirelessly to extinguish this devastating fire. Six buildings on Old Street and King of Fifth Street were extensively damaged. The buildings that were affected, some of them housed a church, and as I mentioned, Jolly's Pharmacy, the Peace Corps office, restaurants, craft shop, souvenir shop, a lawyer's office, and a gymnasium. We continue to investigate this matter with a view to solving this matter. Again, the cause of the fire remains undetermined, and the fire chief will speak more on this matter. The fire at the airport site in Wesley, involving three trucks. On Wednesday, the 29th of April this year, about 1 a.m., a report of a fire was lodged at the Wesley Police Station. Fire officers responded to the matter and brought it under control. Three whole flatbed trucks in excess of $200,000 owned by CRFI, that is the main company contracted to build the airport, was extensively destroyed by fire. Since then, we have interviewed a number of people, in excess of six people, in relation to that matter. And that same day also, 29th of April, we arrested two individuals in relation to the fire. They were interviewed, and they have since been released pending investigations. That fire is being investigated as a criminal matter. That is, foul play is suspected in the fire. Another fire, May 6th of this year, about 3:20 a.m., the police were alerted to a fire on Upper Lane. The fire was determined to have started at Jean's Cuisine on Upper Lane, spread very quickly to other buildings. In all, six buildings were affected, as buildings on Upper Lane and also buildings on Kennedy Avenue. So three buildings on Upper Lane, which are Jean's Kitchen, Cuisine, sorry, Am's Auto, Bobby's Bar, and Macaulay BB Shop, were damaged by the fire. Two buildings on Great Marlborough Street, that is the former National Credit Union building, also the former building office of the social welfare offices, and the family restaurant owned by Chinese National were caught by fire. One building on Kennedy Avenue, which housed the offices of Joshua Francis, a bridal store, and a clothing store, was also destroyed or damaged. The assessment of all the damages is ongoing. The police move speedily, and with the assistance of members of the public, we arrested two individuals for questioning in relation to this matter. One was released pending investigations, and the other, Wilson Joseph of Pottersville, was arrested on the same day, has since been charged with six counts of arson. He was taken to court this morning, and he has been remanded in custody pending his trial. On issue of bail, police have objected to bail, and the court have so agreed. His matter comes up for a review again on sometime in October of this year. As a consequence of the fire reports in Roseau, and to allay the fears of the public, we have increased the presence of police officers in the city of Roseau, especially at nights, both in uniform and also in plain clothes. But I must assure residents of Roseau and Dominica overall that the police force will spare no efforts to investigate all matters and to bring perpetrators to justice. Will spare no efforts at all. I also wish to join in commending the fire officers and the police officers for their commitment, dedication, and for the zeal and tireless efforts to extinguish these fires. Fighting a fire is hard work. I was learning on the scene for the Jolly's fire. And it's dangerous work to fight out a fire. It's not just giving water. It's a lot of work. I saw men putting themselves really in harm's way. We were going into these fires, into these buildings to ensure I just brought under control. I also must commend the officers, the police officers who have been investigating these matters. Again, I know it takes a lot from them. And we've been asking you to even give more to ensure that this matter is investigated to the fullest. The last evening, we were greeted with some sad news of a report of a homicide at Picard. So about 9:20 p.m. last evening, it was reported to the police at Portsmouth that what happened to be gunshots were heard in the Picard area. The police responded and found the body of a young black male with braided hair lying motionless in the area in Picard. The doctor was summoned to the scene and pronounced the individual dead on the scene. As alluded to by the minister, the victim had been identified as a national of an OECS member state. Following the report, we have arrested two individuals, one male and one female, in relation to the homicide. In closing, I wish to encourage members of the public to assist the police, and they can do so by calling our hotline, anonymous hotline, 1-800-TIPS or 1-800-844. As we work together to reduce crime and the fear of crime in Dominica. But just one more thing, just before I end it, and just to put some support to the and recognize our partners. And the minister would have given you the exact number. I wonder how you have a very good memory. And I got going through as he was reading the figure, $400,000+. That system is fully activated, and the officers have been trained. As he indicated, 7 officers have been trained. And we hope never have to use it, but if we have to use it, we are confident that the officers are fully trained and prepared to use the system. It's a very costly system, but very essential for us. And we hope by the use of this piece of equipment, we will see better results.
1: All right, well, thank you, Mr. Commissioner, giving an update on some of the crimes. Investigations taking place. Just heard there him speaking that two persons may have been arrested already for questioning there in the Picard area. And you heard it's an OECS national, I've been told, from St. Kitts. Commissioner refused to, of course, comment or remain silent.

0: when asked about whether this person was in a witness protection program. We'll continue to investigate. As it relates to the fire, I did ask the fire chief a lot of questions about the fire, and why did the fire officers respond after sending the ambulance to find out whether there was a fire, and why did it take them so long? A few more minutes before they showed up. Listen to his story.
1: Earlier, the first report of the fire was by a walk-in informant, and that person could not give the directions.
2: He was ancient.
1: Yes. So what he said was his house was on fire, but he agreed that he could show where the fire was. So the decision was that he would travel with the ambulance. The ambulance normally respond to fires. So the one truck went down the Cox Street line, one truck went down Bath Road, down to Hillsborough Street, and the ambulance was ahead. The report that the ambulance returned to the fire station, there is facts which would indicate that it was not. The ambulance which responded at the time, by the time they called the fire station, they were informed that another person who is one of the owners of one of the bars got the information. So the trucks were already attempting the Cox Street route. That ambulance did not return from the fire scene, and here's the reason. That ambulance sustained a busted tire on its way to. So the tire was only changed after firefighting operations. So on arrival at the scene, the crew, by the time they called the officer in charge, they said they already responded on Cox Street and reversing onto Upper Lane. So the second truck went through Hillsborough Street onto Independence Street and reversed down Kennedy Avenue. Yes. Yes.
0: So the question was asked, huh? Let's see if we can get a few voices before we wrap it up here this afternoon, uh-huh. What's that? Uh-oh.

0: Hello, good afternoon to you. Are you there? Hello? Hello?
1: Yes, Mike, can you hear me?
0: I can hear you. Yes, go ahead.
1: On an emergency call, you are asked, do you need the fire, ambulance, or police? So if I answer fire, why should the ambulance be there? Okay, in case you want to send the ambulance, you would ask, do you know if anybody is injured? Then if the person say, I'm not sure, then the ambulance should be there.
0: But he was basically, the fire chief is saying, I don't know whether you wanted to, he said that the national, Haitian national, could not say where exactly the fire was, so they sent the ambulance with him to show them where it was, and sent, hence they reacted. That I think was the excuse. All right, thank you. So that was so the fires were spreading at the time. So they sent the ambulance back with the Haitian national to basically show them where the fire was, because he could not explain. And you saw the result of that, huh?

0: rum. It's more than just a rum.
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1: Good evening. This is the Prime Evening News for today, Monday, May 11th, 2026. I am Amanda Bertrand. Here are the headlines. Leader of the United Workers' Party, Dr. Thompson Fontaine, says the UWP is moving forward in challenging the use of Dominica's 1898 Riot Act in court in September 2026. Regionally, the Barbados Agricultural Society is calling on local farmers to proactively prepare for the impending hurricane season and the challenges posed by rising temperatures. Internationally, non-profit organization Safe Alliance raised $166,000 to support individuals impacted by domestic and sexual violence in a recent Milewalk benefit event at Truist Fields in Charlotte, North Carolina. Details coming up. Welcome back. Leader of the United Workers Party, Dr. Thompson Fontaine, has announced that the United Workers Party will proceed with a legal challenge against Dominica's 1898 Riot Act in September 2026, following what he described as approval from a High Court judge to pursue the matter, raising questions about the law's constitutionality. Speaking to state-owned radio, Dr. Fontaine said the party is looking forward to the upcoming hearing in September. His comments come in the wake of the formal charge laid against UWP deputy political leader Ronald Charles in relation to a protest held in Roseau in March 2025.
2: The judge, the High Court judge, ruled that in fact we should be heard on this very serious petition, which calls into question the constitutionality of a particular law of Dominica. And the High Court judge therefore agreed that there was in fact a case to be heard, and she set a date of the 30th of September of this year for the hearing to continue. At the same time, the judge also put a stay on all future trials within the lower court until the case is heard on the 21st. So effectively what this means is that we are not supposed to reappear in the magistrate's court until the court has had a chance to look very closely at this very critical issue of whether or not the Riot Act of 1898, under which we were arrested, does in fact run contrary to Dominica's constitution. So that is what is before the court, and we're looking forward to this hearing, which will take place in September.
1: That was leader of the United Workers Party, Dr. Thompson Fontaine. A Portersville man has been charged with 6 counts of arson for the May 6, 2026 fires in Roseau that destroyed a number of buildings on Kennedy Avenue and Upper Lane. During a press conference Monday morning held by the Ministry of National Security, Chief of Police Lincoln Corbett said 2 men were arrested for questioning following the fire. Wilson Joseph was charged and is now on remand at the Dominica State Prison. The other individual was released.
3: So 3 buildings on Upper Lane, which are James Cuisine, Arms Auto, Bobby Zaba, and Macaulay BB Shop, were damaged by the fire. 2 buildings on Great Marlborough Street and the family restaurant owned by Chinese National were caught by fire. 1 building on Kennedy Avenue, which housed the offices of Joshua Francis, a bridal store, and a clothing store, was also destroyed or damaged. The assessment of all the damages is ongoing. The police moved speedily, and with the assistance of members of the public, we arrested 2 individuals for questioning in relation to this matter. 1 was released pending investigations, and the other, Wilson Joseph of Portersville, was arrested on the same day, has since been charged with 6 counts of arson. He was taken to court this morning, and he has been remanded in custody pending his trial. On issue of bail, police have objected to bail, and the court have so agreed. His matter comes up for review again on sometime in October of this year.
1: Police Chief Lincoln Corbett. Meanwhile, Minister of National Security, Senator Reuben Blackmore, said he has ordered the best investigators

0: from both the Commonwealth of Dominica Police Force and the Fire and Ambulance Service to be part of investigations into the recent fires in Roseau.
1: Now, certainly, those events have caused alarm not only among residents and owners of property around the city of Roseau, but have also created a certain degree of trepidation, not only among the residents of Roseau, but throughout the country. In speaking with the Commissioner of Police and the Fire Chief, they have been mandated to mobilize the best investigative talent within the police force and the fire department to investigate all the elements arising of those fires for the purpose of, one, identifying any element of suspicion, and where suspicion exists, to do everything possible to round up the suspect.
0: That was Minister of National Security, Senator Reuben Blackmore. The Dominica Police Force has formally extended congratulations to Acting Superintendent Michael Sebastian and Inspector Murphy John Jules following their successful completion of a high-level international leadership program. The two officers recently concluded the Level 6 International Leadership and Management Course Gold, which took place in Barbados from February 23rd to April 2nd, 2026. This prestigious initiative was a collaborative effort co-led by the Regional Security System and the United Kingdom's Durham Constabulary, operating under a theme centered on empowering leaders through a global approach to excellence. The intensive training curriculum was specifically developed for senior law enforcement personnel serving at strategic and executive levels, including division commanders and senior superintendents. Throughout the three-week program, participants focused on both personal and professional development, gaining the strategic leadership skills required to effectively manage complex departments and organizations. By equipping future leaders with these advanced management tools, the program aimed to enhance the overall operational standards of police forces across the region. Political leader of the United Progressive Party, Joshua Francis, says ongoing international conflicts and the post-COVID-19 period have worsened existing economic challenges in Dominica, noting that while external shocks driven by global tensions are unavoidable, the country's underlying economic difficulties continue to persist. He questioned Dominica's economic standing in comparison to other countries in the region, particularly those within established regional economic blocs, and raised concerns about the level of international investment the country is attracting. Francis further stated that there is a need to question the lack of significant international investment in Dominica relative to its regional counterparts.
2: Was the Ukraine-Russia war is just about 4 years old, and the Iran war, U.S. war is less than a year. So before those wars, we already had those issues in Dominica, the high cost of living. What has happened, COVID, post-COVID, has exacerbated or worsened the situation. Yeah. And those wars, yes, we have no control over external shocks. Mm. We're just a little teeny landmass and a teeny population. So when those external shocks hit, we then have to find a way to respond to them. Now, the best way to analyze Dominica in context of our situation when we talk about other nations and other countries is to compare Dominica to St. Lucia, to Antigua, to St. Kitts, to St. Vincent. We are in this economic bloc called the Eastern Caribbean countries, OECS. We share a common banking system. We share Eastern Caribbean Central Bank. We share our court system. When you look at our bloc, you realize that Dominica is last in many economic categories. We have the least foreign direct investment. Why? Why is it that investors don't see Dominica as a fertile ground to plant investment seeds or to sow investment seeds? Why is it that investors do not look at Dominica and feel that they want to come here to invest?
0: Francis also suggested that the high cost of electricity on the island, along with broader expenses associated with doing business, may be contributing factors deterring potential investors from viewing Dominica as a viable destination for investment.
2: Our cost of electricity is very high. And if someone wants to invest, especially if it is capital intensive, meaning less labor and more equipment, then he's not going to go into a jurisdiction or into a country where the cost of electricity is very high, because electricity would be one of the inputs that he needs to produce. And then you look at the cost of doing business. Is it that our registry system is very efficient? Our company's registry system is very efficient. Our transportation system is efficient. Getting goods to and out of Dominica, what's the cost of that? You know, custom duties, you know, is it encouraging? So those are some of the questions that one must ask to understand why we are where we are. The reality is, lofties, you know, external shocks have always been present, and they're not going to stop. Disasters have always been present. Now, climate change, as some scientists describe the current situation with weather patterns, is more of a recent phenomena, but it's not 5 years old. That phenomena has been part of academic circles for over a decade. So in spite of all those realities, St. Lucia has found a way to develop. St. Vincent has found a way to develop. And we have policymakers here in Dominica who keep looking for excuses after excuses.
0: Political leader of the United Progressive Party, Joshua Francis. Mrs. Annette Sevrel-Lestrade has moved on from her role as Managing Director of the National Bank of Dominica. Mrs. Sevrel-Lestrade, who held the position of NBD's Managing Director since 2021, announced the end of her tenure in a statement last week. She was also the first woman to hold the position in the bank's then 43 years. She said when she accepted the role, the mandate was clear: to strengthen governance and regulatory compliance, modernize operations, build resilience, and restore confidence in the institution. Mrs. Sevrel-Lestrade added that together with an exceptional team, they were able to deliver results that made a lasting impact, including 4 consecutive years of profitability, regional and international recognition, Eastern Caribbean Central Bank Awards for customer service, technology and overall performance, and recognition by NASDAQ. Mrs. Sevrel-Lestrade said beyond these achievements, it is the people she will remember the most. She added that as she transitions into her next chapter with ASL Advisory, she looks forward to continuing to support institutions, boards, and leaders across the region in strengthening governance, navigating change, and building resilient, future-ready organizations. Dr. Patrick Antoine, CEO and Technical Director of the CARICOM private sector organization, is calling for a strategic shift in regional economic policy, urging Caribbean nations to prioritize import diversification alongside traditional export growth. Drawing on the America First policies observed since 2025, Dr. Antoine noted that these global shifts serve as a critical reminder for small economies to reduce their dependence on single markets. He explained that while economists have historically viewed import prices as external factors beyond their control, the volatile events of the past year have proven that bringing down import costs through diversified sourcing is essential for maintaining fiscal stability. Dr. Antoine highlighted that the current data on regional imports reveals a heavy reliance on the United States, particularly for mineral fuels, which limits the ability of Caribbean states to negotiate a better pricing. To address this, he confirmed that the ECCB, in coordination with member states and the private sector, has spent the last 2 years developing initiatives to broaden the region's supply chain. Dr. Antoine concluded that achieving a more resilient economy requires treating import management with the same moral and strategic force as export promotion, ensuring that the Caribbean is no longer a passive recipient of global price fluctuations.
3: In the last several years, with the since 2025, with the America First policies, is not the first sort of canary in the coal mine, which has reminded us that we need to diversify. And I think the third thing for us is that a main part of that diversification now has to be placed on import costs. And I think for us in economics, this is particularly important because many of us would have learned over the years that small economies must take sort of the prices as exogenous. This is the prices given to us. And we focused a lot, too, my second point, on how we drive or diversify using sort of export thrust. What this work is now telling us, and in particular based on what's happened in the last year or so, is that there is a need for us to also focus on how we are to bring down import costs from import diversification. And I think that's really the focus of this work in the last 2 years, and it's actually going in a number of directions that all member states and the private sector has been driving. I think this third slide tells you that in looking at the full spectrum of imports as we have them now, the true spectrum tells us that the sort of mineral fuel imports are largely from the United States. In short, it's not possible, is the takeaway, for us to diversify if we are looking at better prices and better arrangements.
0: That was CEO and Technical Director of the CARICOM Private Sector Organization, Dr. Patrick Antoine. Governments from across the globe recently concluded the second International Migration Review Forum at United Nations headquarters by adopting a progress declaration focused on migration challenges and opportunities through 2030. The document reaffirms a collective commitment to the Global Compact for Safe, Orderly, and Regular Migration, while identifying future priorities such as labor rights, legal identity for migrants, and the expansion of safe migration pathways. President of the UN General Assembly, Annalena Baerbock, noted that migration is an unavoidable reality and emphasized that success depends on whether nations manage it effectively and cooperatively. She further stated that because every country serves as a point of origin, transit, or destination, no state can address migration in isolation, making international regulation and multilateralism essential. The four-day forum, held from May 5th to May 8th, highlighted a significant increase in international engagement, with voluntary national reviews rising by 30% since 2022. Amy Pope, Director General of the International Organization for Migration, IOM, observed that a state's right to set migration priorities is not in conflict with a migrant's right to be treated with dignity, provided countries work together. The event showcased over 450 active pledges from governments and UN entities, a sharp increase from the 158 recorded during the inaugural forum, covering investments in labor conditions and digital civil registration. Supported by the United Nations Network on Migration, these collaborative efforts aim to advance national implementation plans until the next global review convenes in 2030. Regionally, the Barbados Agricultural Society is calling on local farmers to proactively prepare for the impending hurricane season and the challenges posed by rising temperatures. BAS Chief Executive Officer James Paul recently indicated that the organization is currently in discussions regarding the introduction of incentives for reflective roof coatings. These coatings are intended to mitigate heat stress in livestock operations, providing a cooler environment for animals as heat conditions intensify. In addition to addressing heat management, Mr. Paul is strongly advising farmers to reinforce their physical structures to better withstand hurricanes and other bouts of severe weather. He emphasized that building climate resilience is a fundamental necessity for the long-term protection and sustainability of the agricultural sector. Regarding potential government or organizational support, Paul cautioned that there would be no shortcuts taken in the qualification process for incentives, stressing that farmers must meet all necessary standards to secure assistance.
4: BAS has lobbied the Ministry of Agriculture and government for putting in place, at least doing something, to mitigate the impact of the heat that has occurred during the dry season. We have looked at the whole question of the reflective coating on roofs. That incentive came in the budget. We are hoping and we are having discussions, ongoing discussions in the ministry to have that implemented as soon as possible. I am hoping, of course, that by the 1st of June this year that we will start the process of trying to quote those rules. I must emphasize something, right? That again, you know, in the farming sector, you have people who always like to take shortcuts. There's no shortcut to this particular incentive. I think the ministry, from what I understand, they are going to set guidelines to ensure that those effective quotings are going to play the role, and you can only get the rebate if you are satisfied that those effective quotings that you're going to apply properly and meet the necessary benchmarks. So that's one that we have actually anticipated, and we are hoping that will work. In addition to that, we are also insisting that farmers use fans. We should not exclude that from it, but that in itself will help to create a more comfortable environment.
0: CEO of the Barbados Agricultural Society, James Paul. Internationally, the non-profit organization Safe Alliance successfully generated $166,000 in funding to support individuals impacted by domestic and sexual violence during a recent benefit event. The fundraiser featured a mile walk held at Truist Fields in North Carolina, bringing community members together to walk in solidarity with survivors. Organizers indicated that the proceeds from the walk would be vital in providing essential services and resources for victims. By gathering at the sports stadium for the symbolic walk, participants helped ensure that those affected by violence have access to the necessary support systems to rebuild their lives.
5: Also in Uptown, walkers laced up their shoes for a very good cause. They came out to Truist Field for the Faith Alliance Walk a Mile event. Our very own Jane Monreal emceed that event. The event raises money to support victims of sexual assault, domestic violence, and human trafficking in the community.
6: This is super important because we want survivors to know that we are here. We support them and that we love them, that we're praying for them, and that with us all working together as a team and a community, we will eradicate domestic and sexual violence.
5: And organizers raised more than $166,000.
0: That's the Prime Evening News, and here's a recap of the headlines. Leader of the United Workers Party, Dr. Thompson Fontaine, says the UWP is moving forward in challenging the use of Dominica's 1898 Riot Act in court in September 2026. Regionally, the Barbados Agricultural Society is calling on local farmers to proactively prepare for the impending hurricane season and the challenges posed by rising temperatures. Internationally, non-profit organization Safe Alliance raised $166,000 to support individuals impacted by domestic and sexual violence in a recent Mile Walk benefit event at Truist Fields in Charlotte, North Carolina. That's the end of the Prime Evening News. I have been your presenter, Amanda Bertrand. Please stay tuned for your evening notices.
7: Do not be afraid of what the future brings. 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
8: The winning numbers for Dominica National Lottery's midday draw of Monday, 11th May, 2026. The daily three midday draw winning numbers are 6, 4, and 4. The multi-X ball chosen was 2X and there were 28 winners. The big four with multi-X midday draw winning numbers are 4, 2, 6, and 5. The multi-X ball chosen was 2X and the payout is $1,200. The one-off midday draw winning numbers are 4, 8, and 8. The play four draw winning numbers are 4, 9, 14, and 20. There were 40 winners. The pick two with multi-X midday draw winning numbers are 7 and 1. The multi-X ball chosen was FP. The next midday draw is on Tuesday, 12th May 2026. Dominica National Lottery.
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1: 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Everyone will be in attendance. Don't miss your moment. Thursday coming, power must change hands. And the power is in your hands. All the way with the UPP. Massive whistle stop in Jimmy. Thursday

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0: 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Clement Baba Richards now focuses on writing, which has always been one of his greatest passions. He is now a published author of two books under his belt, including Indian Water, Son of Two Worlds, published last October.
1: His first publication, Indian Water, recounts the story of a man in St. Kitts, of a Kalinago mother from Dominica, and an English father. He stood between two worlds in the turbulent Caribbean of the 17th century, raised in the shadow of the British Empire, yet tied by blood to an island people fighting for survival. He became both bridge and lightning rod, diplomat and warrior, and ultimately victim of betrayal.
0: And sea wolves in warm waters. The U-boat battle in the Caribbean, which was officially launched last week on May 5th at the University of the West Indies Open Campus.
1: And his second book, Sea Wolves in Warm Waters, focuses on a more recent component of Caribbean history and explores what occurred when German U-boats invaded the region during World War II.
0: Hosted by Ambassador Prince Wallix, join us on Friday, May 15th on Q95 FM from 10:45 a.m. as we celebrate and support the work of Clement Baba Richards, a committed cultural warrior of Whitey Comuni.
2: If after reading this book, even a few people could say, I did not know this happened here, but now I do, then Sea Wolves in Warm Waters will have done some of the work I wrote it to do.
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Very good evening to you, ladies and gentlemen. It's 6:01 in the studios of Q95 FM and in Dominica. It's Monday evening, May 11th, 2026. When you hear that music and that voice, you know it's Kingdom Connection, okay?

We're happy to welcome you aboard another 12 Duty here on Kingdom Connection every Friday evening, every Monday evening. Randy, what's wrong with you? Welcome all of you listening in the north, the south, the east and the west and across the lengths and breadths of the lovely Commonwealth of Dominica. Welcome aboard. Many of you, of course, join us in the Caribbean and around the world, and we are so happy to know that you're part of our company. Those of you who take your radios to your bedrooms, trying to make sure that nobody else knows you're listening, a very, very good evening to you. Yeah, I caught you there.

And then from the onset, let me just trust that all of you mothers had a great Mother's Day yesterday. Whatever was done for you, whatever was prepared for you was very good and you enjoyed it. You deserve that, you hear me? So let me ask you to sit back. Relax, turn the radio on, let your neighbors hear. Let me say good evening to my people in Jubla. Hadn't been there for quite some time. You were treat on Monday, right?

0: And so sit back, get your coffee, or those of you who drink coffee.
1: And we're going to pray.
0: I recommend you get some local bush if you're in Dominica. Draw the thing, you know what I mean? Throw some hot water on the thing and draw it.
1: To go and sing songs of blessing over the nations of the earth.
0: And you can have an old piece of stale bread. You know, when I say an old piece of stale bread, any bread you don't want to, especially those days you don't save your money. Huh?
1: Right, and as you pray, sing it
0: so get the bread, put it in the oven.
1: Use the song.
0: There'll be the garlic butter on that. And you behave like you in a 5-star restaurant, okay?
1: Oh, yeah. Let's sing it together. Oh, let your blessings fall on the nations, Lord.
0: And have that going for a little bit of tea.
1: Reasons.

And while you do that, you could pick up the telephone in just a couple of minutes and give us a call on the roll call here tonight. The numbers are 449-3095, 449-3096, 449-3097. 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The international line is 305-432-9624. It's your roll call here on Kingdom Connection for tonight, Monday, the 11th of May, 2026.

0: You are the first on the telephone. You're on the right side. Good evening.
1: Yes, I. Big Step Kenya Devin is on the big side.
0: On the right side. The big side.
1: Yes. Yes.
0: Good night, Big Step. Good night.
2: She going to help me to choose the right from wrong. If I listen and if I...
0: On the right side, good evening.
3: Good evening, Pastor Randy.
0: Yes, good evening.
3: I pass a very happy Mother's Day.
0: Well,
3: thank you, my dear.
0: Wonderful. I'm glad you did.
2: Watch them friends you keep in son.
0: On the right side, good evening.
4: Good evening, teacher.
0: How are you?
4: What a preaching yesterday, but you lang long.
0: What do you mean I lang long now?
4: I don't know long time, I know you lang long. You know Joseph, father? I knew it good for you.
0: I never met her, no?
4: I enjoyed the preaching yesterday when I come from church.
0: I'm glad you did.
4: Yes, I did.
0: Alrighty.

rough. Those of you still waiting, of course. No more. Just when she had enough. It's already 10 minutes after 6 o'clock. In the next 120 seconds, we change gears into talking points commentary for today.

Alright, ladies and gentlemen, it's already 6:10. We change gears into the Talking Points commentary for tonight. It's May 11th, 2026.

Ladies and gentlemen, by way of our talking points commentary, there are a couple of things, of course, as usual, that we need to just point you to and have you think about what's the right way to do it, the just way to do it, the biblical way to do it, and the fair way to do it, okay? And that's what the talking points commentary is about. We weren't here last Monday, so we missed last Monday. Last Monday was a holiday, and I don't want to tell you what Jack does on a holiday Monday. I'll talk to you about that some other time. But so we weren't here last Monday. However, I'm sure, like us, you've been monitoring and paying attention to what's happening in your country, especially with regard to the effects of the trough system in the east of the country. We have already, you know, expressed our concern and our prayers, and as usual, we'll do as best as we can within our limited resources, apart from praying for people and trying to support them psychosocially. We will, you know, do whatever is within our sphere to do. And we encourage everybody to do as much as you can for those who suffered through the passage of the trough. I'm also aware that people use those occasions for their own purposes, some of them nefarious. And we are not of that tribe. We rather not let our right hand know what our left hand is doing, or vice versa. So that's where we are as Christian people, and especially those of us on Kingdom Connection. We don't go about, you know, touting and blowing our trumpet as to whatever we do and whatever we have done, because we believe in the biblical principle in that area. Okay, we do not pose for the cameras to give some people a few cartons of water. That in our view is not godly. It's not Christian-like. It does not show that you did it for the purpose of doing it. Having said this, I am deeply concerned, and I did mention that the last time I spoke with you, I did mention that the trough system, we must take example from what has happened to us before, and we should not have used it for political gain. However, from the reports that we are getting, it appears that it has been another political game, another political gimmick, another political play, so that everything that happens in the country becomes an opportunity for the swinging of votes and the influencing of voters. And that, if I may put it bluntly, is devilish. You really should not use somebody's misfortune for your advantage. Anybody who thinks about doing it, anybody who's doing it, whatever you're doing that way is not godly. It's not spiritual. And if it's not godly and not godly, it's a bagay jab, because it's either or. Okay? Somebody have a misfortune, then, you know, and you are able to help them, you should, in good conscience, in Christian conscience, help them. But to expect to

0: cannot sustain relocation. So if we say to people, come home, but we create quote-unquote bureaucratic frustration, then that is sending a contradictory message to really what we really want. Mm-hmm. So the thing is it that we really want people to come? Because if we really want them to come and we really want those who are here to enjoy all that Dominica has to offer, then we cannot create quote-unquote bureaucratic frustration to those who live here.
1: Can we ask you a question?
2: Pastor Jack wants to ask you a question. Are you hearing him?
1: I ask maybe in a different way to Pastor Ryan. If you were
3: asked to make a promo enticing people to come back home, what section of, don't tell me about the mountain and river, say I buy body bun. I don't hear that. What section of the society or the whole question of a country, what would you promote to give them assurance of a good living in Dominica? What area? And I'm talking about, when I say that, I mean, would you tell them if they have children, we have a good education system? If they have medical problems, they have medical. What area in Dominica would you be able to advertise as a promoter to entice and attract people to come back to Dominica? What area?
2: You hear that question?
3: We lose him.
2: Matthew?
0: Yeah, I didn't hear. He was a little bit muffled.
3: Muffled?
0: I didn't hear.
3: Let me say that again.
2: Hold on, mm-hmm. Jack. Are you hearing better now?
0: Yes, I'm hearing better now.
2: Okay, go ahead, Jack.
3: If you were asked to do a promotion in way to encourage people to return to Dominica, what area in the society would you promote as something that would encourage somebody to come back to Dominica to make a living, to stay, even though they are not working, but to live in Dominica? And when I say that, I mean, you could say if you have children, there would be a good education system in place. If you have any medical problems, they have a good hospital and this. And what area would you actually, with a good conscience, who hoping to see Jesus, would you promote to a person wanting to return to Dominica?
0: Again, you know, and that is exactly where I am in terms of just what I'm trying to say tonight, you know.
3: That's why I wanted to say
0: that. Everything I'm saying is, you know, that's exactly what I'm trying to put the hammer to here this evening. Because
3: try.
0: We have to be able to build systems that make returning practical. You know, people have to feel, okay, that when they are returning home, things are economically possible. You asked me for areas.
3: Mention them.
0: Easier business registration, land and housing assistance, recognition of foreign qualifications, investments, incentives. You know, these are things that, you know, on a national level that must be shown and be presented to them. These things are not things that should only be opened up to individuals who are just thinking of coming here to invest. We have to look at it also as promoting an environment for those who are desirous of making here, their place of residence, because that's their home. That's really where they want to be. And so it is important for us, and I know you're asking the question in a way, you know, wanted me to tell you exactly where, but I'm not going down that road tonight to tell you where. I think there are those who are listening and there are those in the position who should be able to tell us where. I think there are many different areas in areas of processes and shipping and reintegration into supported services. All of these areas we need to be able to open up so people can find areas, avenues that they themselves can see and know that they can, of course, you know, position themselves in this area. So there has to be a collaboration instead of a rivalry. And to me, how I see it at this time, it seems like majority of our people are thinking of this thing or seeing this thing as a rivalry instead of collaboration.
2: Okay. That's a very interesting aspect for us to continue to dig in, Matthew. And when you put in the whole scheme of things, from the perspective that Jack raised this evening, in terms of what is it

0: What is it? Do we invite our people back here? I'm sure, Matthew, you are in the place where people say to you, I'm sure you may have people who say to you, I want to come back to live in Dominica. What is your response to them?
1: Come back. But then, again, I want to go back to my first statement because I don't want us to forget this thing, okay? I don't want us to forget this thing. If I say to you, come back, come home, and I create a bureaucratic frustration, I am sending a contradictory message.
0: Yeah, but pause. In other words, Matthew, pause.
1: Yes.
0: I asked Matthew always a question, not the minister of whatever.
1: I'm going to get to the answer.
0: So I'm asking, where we are now, where we are today, if somebody were to ask you personally, Matthew, I want to come back to Dominica, what is your answer to them?
1: My first answer to them would be, what is it that you are able to do when you come home? Because I understand if you come back home without being prepared to deal with the resistance, to deal with the struggles, to deal with quote-unquote the supposed abandonment that probably will be created, I have to first find out what is it that you are coming to do. Because when you come home, I can't say to you, come home, and of course there's an empty house waiting for you. When you get out of the house, what is it that you do? So I don't know what the person might answer. The person might say to me, you know what, I'm coming home, but I have with me I have technology, I have learned in agriculture, I have gone through a certain level of entrepreneurial learning, I have done mentorship courses. Okay, question here is, when these individuals decide with all of what they have attained, they've gotten degrees, they've gone to universities, colleges, they have learned, they have experienced it, they come back home. Okay, are we willing, because these individuals probably are not prepared to say what we want them to say, are we prepared to look at these individuals and take their giftings, their talents, their abilities, their potential, and put them into the necessary areas without the concept of nepotism, and say to these individuals that yes, you have what it takes to be able to lead and to guide in a specific area, and you are well positioned to be able to help Dominica in a certain area. Can these individuals come back on the merit of truth, hoping that our leadership, hoping that every sphere of Dominica is willing to take truth instead of allegiance?
0: Matthew,
1: I understand what you're saying, but I cannot have individuals say, I'm going to come back home. They must be prepared to understand that they might have to go through some sort of bureaucratic
0: frustration. Matthew,
1: before they're able to get to that.
0: Matthew, yes, you have answered me like a teacher in the class.
2: That would be a good speech for graduation.
0: Yes. Yeah, that would be an excellent speech. I would clap for you. I'd stand up on the chair and clap for you.
2: Graduation speech.
0: But
1: I mean, this is my heart.
0: No. That's your heart. That's fine. That's what you would like to see. That's what you would like to observe happen. I am talking about from what... Listen, if we don't eliminate nepotism for the people who live here, do you think we'll be able to eliminate it when somebody tells us they're coming? If we don't eliminate partisan bias with people who live in Dominica today, do you think we'll be able to lift it up for anybody else who's coming from anywhere else? Hold on, Matthew, let's take a call. On the telephone, good evening, you are connected.
3: Yeah, good evening, Pastor Randy, and all the pastors on the panel. Pastor Randy, the question I asked Pastor Aldis, right, it happened about 2 weeks in Totola, you know. The government of sent this to Totola asking, requesting people who have money, the intentions are on also Totolans to come to St. Vincent and invest. And the people did not understood what they were saying, and people got back asking them, where are we going? They thought they were telling them, pick up your, come and let's go back to St. Vincent. Yes. And the people get mad until they explain it well. They were looking for like investors to come to St. Vincent to help the economy. You see, so anytime you are not sure where you're going, according to Pastor Matthew, you want to stay right where you are, you're not going to live where you are in your good time to come in bad time. Nobody's not going to do that. Thank you very much.
0: All right, thanks. you are having your radio as well behind that conversation. And now I can't even get you out. Oh. No. That is still.
1: Hello.
0: Yeah, Matthew's here now. Matthew, you here now, right?
1: The thing is,
2: Pastor Matthew, you were speaking hypothetically. Let me tell you the reality.
1: I couldn't hear the caller. Sorry, I couldn't hear the caller. That's why I tried to turn on another.
2: Okay. Hypothetically, right. You were speaking, but let me give you reality. My son came for Father's Day, I think last year, year before last, and we sat on the couch speaking. All my children are American citizens, but I wanted them to secure their Dominican citizenship. I really, in my heart of heart, and now they thank me for that, Daddy, that we are glad. I wanted them to speak Patois. I wanted them to know, not only just come to Dominica, but to be real Dominicans, so I never know what was happening. I wanted to be American because I always wanted to have access to my children. If anything happens, I can go and meet them. But and see them or whatever. But my son actually sat in my living room and said to me, Daddy, let me tell you something. I am honest about it. If you really want me, if you feel you cannot handle things, and you really want me to come down, I am really willing to come back there. I will give up the job and I'll come down. And I look at the boy and I almost cried. And I said, poor boy. And at this moment, sitting just the two of us, giving me his farewell speech, if I want him to come down, he will come down. Would I want my son? Yes. But you know, deep in my heart, if I have to tell the truth, I said to myself, I cannot let this boy come to Dominica and live as a second-class citizen. And this is my biggest conviction in Dominica. When I was in America and I had a green card, I never even knew in America. I just know I had my green card. And I couldn't get a federal job. I couldn't get a federal job until I applied for a federal job. And I had to tell them I had a green card because it was a job at the post office. I didn't even know between federal and local. All I want is a job, you know, and the post office was close to my home. So I went for a job. And then I understood now the politics of all of it. In Dominica, it doesn't matter if you talk about degrees and you qualify in agriculture. It doesn't really matter. Let us not... According to Adra, don't pee on my leg and tell me it's raining. And you know, in Dominica, it doesn't matter how many degrees my son have. It doesn't matter how qualified he is. It doesn't matter if he's a doctor or a lawyer coming back to Dominica. The only thing that is going to determine his standard of living is if he's a laborite, if he's red, or he's dead. So this is a deciding factor. When I feel more like a second-class citizen in Dominica than I feel in America... Nobody in America knows who I am. All they know is I'm black. Maybe somebody will target me because I'm black. But yet, I didn't only know that I'm older, I become aware of racism and that. But in 1985, when I went to America, I wasn't even aware of that. You know, I was free. I went, and I'm in my own country. In Dominica, what decide whether you have a job? What decide if you get a document signed? What decide, whatever you decide in Dominica, the only password is red. And we try to play about it. What is the MO in Dominica? In Dominica, we have what we call most of the election, they call it is only one sham, most of the election, sham election. The incumbent, the Labour Party, stays in power and punish everybody who they think didn't vote for them for 5 years. Punish you. Get everywhere. What bothers me is not the fact that they would not enable you or favor you, which I don't have mind for that. You support your own supporters and you give them favors, no problem. But you know what bothers me in this Commonwealth of Dominica, I born and bred in Dominica, is the extent to which this government will go to hinder anybody, to do things to hurt anybody who will not support the government. Will stop your child from getting the education. Will watch you die and not giving you any medical help if you are not red. And we play as though this is a game and we do not passion about that. This is the thing that happened in Dominica. Government wins for 5 years, punish everybody whom they think in every way they can, they will burn a house to catch a mouse. And they don't care. And when the election is close by, they see how many people they can move by paying them and coaxing them and offering them and deceiving them to vote again. That is how this country is one. We can get all diplomatic language about that. This is how the Commonwealth of Dominica is run. That's all the country, the MO in this country. So once you are not a liberal and you say you come into Dominica, all of you can give them all kind of long lecture. I would ask them, what, who are you going to vote? If you're going to vote Labour,
0: first question,
2: who are you going to vote? If my son is coming down and he starts to put a red t-shirt on him and start playing Labour, his bakes is fried. But if he doesn't come down and he's not a Labourite, crap will smoke his pipe. And you don't have to put water in your mouth to tell anybody that. If they tell you they're coming to Dominica, the first deciding factor is whether you Labour or not.
0: Now let's go back to the effect of that, Matthew and Jack, on the state of the economy. Okay, Mark Murray, very, very many years ago, to his credit, and I think he got a lot of blows for that when he said that we were very underpopulated.
2: Mm-hmm.
0: Now, and that is a statement of fact. Now, here is the thing about us and our population. Our people are moving out.
2: Mm-hmm.
0: Okay? When you have brain drain, you have capital flight. People go with their money. Okay? And people, wherever they are, their money stay there with them.
2: Mm-hmm.
0: Some people will send some remittances, we call it, to Dominica. But you know what I find happening now, Jack and, mm-hmm. and Matthew? There are people who have property in Dominica who want to sell it.
2: To buy it.
0: Because they say they're not coming back.
2: A lot.
0: Mapakaviwe. Okay? And that, for me, has become a very sad, sore point.
2: I don't encourage that.
0: No, I don't, but you can't make a decision for somebody.
2: No.
0: Right? I just had a call from somebody who says, look, I have a property. Do you have sale for it for me? I'm not coming back to Dominica.
2: Mm-hmm.
0: Period. I probably have 3 people who have told me so in the last few months. I'm coming back to Dominica.
2: Quite a number of people. Quite a number.
0: Okay? I'm not coming back. They have property here. So they have roots here. But as far as they're concerned, there is nothing to come back to. Why? Because they have made an assessment of where we are. Now, one of the things I was fixing to say in that regard is that all the countries around us is doing better than us.
2: Mm-hmm.
0: The question is why?
2: It's all about politics.
0: Why?
2: It's the politics of the country. I mean, most countries have political influence on every side. But we have gone to the extreme.
0: Mm-hmm.
2: To hire a cleaner, you have to find out who she vote.
0: Mm-hmm.
2: You know, to get a simple document signed in Dominica. Recently, a person told me, she don't come back to Dominica. And I never encouraged that. Because I said, you know, it may not always be like this.
0: Mm-hmm.
2: With God's mercy, can come on Dominica and you can have a change of administration.
0: Right.
2: The biggest problem in Dominica is the political incumbent government.
0: Mm-hmm.
2: Who have gone to the extreme of what political influence is all about. Everything. And it's not an exaggeration. Everything has to be painted red. You can talk to even to the average person, you know. You know what would bother me most? When you see the shine ham and turkey. You go to the street and you talk to an average Dominican. He's not a politician, he's not the power rep. And you are somebody telling somebody, oh, they already give me ham, but you didn't vote for us.
0: Mm.
2: An ordinary person, you know, on the street. Mm-hmm. And you will go down the road and there are 2-3 people saying, you didn't get ham and turkey because you didn't vote for us. And that come in a normal language to be said on a bus, at the bus stop, that is the language being spoken. Anything that the government has favor, an ordinary Dominican will tell you with no hesitation, you are not entitled to anything because you didn't vote for us. No, that is not, I cannot accept that at street level. But when a PAL rep addresses you that way, when a P PS uses the same term. When an ordinary secretary, I called one of these days for some legal document, and I called a young lady. I'm very careful in my English, you know. When you call in offices, you try to, you know, a little more. And I can tell you, if I let my wife call, because my wife has an accent that she cannot hide, she doesn't talk like a Dominican, she will get a different service. And if I call the young lady,
0: we will come to that in a while, Jack. Let me see who's on the telephone. Good evening. You are connected.
4: Hello, gentlemen.
0: Something is wrong with you. Hello. Your telephone is really, really bad. I don't know if you want to hang up and call again. You are no. I can hear you, but in pits and troughs. I can't hear full sentence. Yeah. Sorry about that. Yeah.
2: And you know what this young lady said to me? 10 language, Joseph. She's the officer. Maybe have nice clothes on her, dress in lipstick and thing.
0: Mm-hmm.
2: And I, in my rubber boots, tell me, don't even worry to come in the office. Straight like that. She told me, I called the office of a minister. She's the secretary. And I tell her, well, I have a document there which blah, blah, blah. And I need to inquire what the status of the document. He tell me, well, he's not signing nothing. Not, don't even worry, come. And you hear what I tell you? Don't even come. Just consack, quick. And I'm a Dominican.
0: Mm-hmm.
2: You know?
0: You live in here.
2: I live here. Mm-hmm. I am a Dominican. And I don't think you know I have two passports. But at least you can have the courtesy. And I suspect what it is. She know I'm not red.
0: No, you see, Jack, here's the thing. Everybody now feels that they have a certain entitlement to do and say what they want. They could push whoever they want out and hold whoever they want in because of how they got to where they are, right? Some of them do their best to remain where they are, and as a result of that, they change the whole environment. Matthew, I hope you understand what we're talking about in that regard. And that is why.
1: Yes.
0: It is making the environment so difficult for people who live here, and it will make it even more difficult, Matthew, for people who want to come in here. And I agree with that, Jack, 100%, except you come here waving a red flag to say, I support the Dominican Labour Party. If you don't do that, crap will smoke your pipe. If it's one piece of truth that the former speaker made, and maybe she knew what she was talking about very well, you better be red.
2: Are you dead?
0: Or you're dead. Yeah, Matthew? Yeah.
2: You said something a while ago that
1: people
2: in the diaspora have duty free. They can bring all what they want.
0: You can come back, yes.
2: Let me tell you something. It doesn't go smooth for everybody. I know what I'm talking about.
0: Mm-hmm.
2: Not everybody who comes down. It depends on who you are.
0: But
2: they
0: Jack,
2: will make you go through hell and brimstone if they find out some of your relatives or somebody who's coming with you is somebody they recognize who is not red.
0: Yeah, but Jack,
2: they will make it. The Jack, law says you can.
0: Jack,
2: but I'm going to tell you,
0: hear me. In all, when I look at those things, you know, I try to be very objective. I tell people that what some people do is somebody tell them go to the minister.
2: Mm-hmm.
0: Once you go to the minister begins to put his mouth in and things. You don't have to go to no minister.
2: No minister.
0: Right? Take your passport, go to the customs, to have a conversation with them. They'll tell you what you have to feel, what you don't have to feel. You don't have to talk to no power rep and no minister. Right? Anytime you involve a politician in it, they're going to soil it. Yes, Matthew, you were saying something.
1: Yes, you know, I want to go a little further. You know, I know a statement was made earlier on. I'm not sure if I totally agree to that statement. And, you know, as Anna, you know, I'm very, very objective when it comes to those kinds of statements. And I want to say, go a little further to say, it is not just a change of government that is going to create an atmosphere where people feel that I can return and be the person that I would want to be or my family wants to be. I think it has a bit more than just a change of government. People are going to return because they see things like stability, because they feel safe, because there is opportunity, because there is a vision, because there is integrity, because there is hope. We got, anytime people are going to return, a change of government alone is not what going to motivate or fuel people to come back. I can tell you that. Because if another government comes back and they do the same thing, they will still meet the same resistance and people will still not feel comfortable in coming back. And so I want people to understand that it is not just, you know, a change of government. It's just like, you know, it's not just an international airport, or it's not just policies that are going to create an environment for people to come back. You know, people are going to return because there's an atmosphere of vision and trust. That is what is going to allow people to come back.
0: Matthew, I couldn't agree with you more. And I agree with you because trust is the currency of leadership. And unless people are able to trust that that leadership will do different, it wouldn't be an exchange, it will be a change. It wouldn't be a Tiwe Boyo Mete Pai situation, but it will be a situation where indeed we will have a change in trajectory, a change in objective, a change in mindset, a change in vision. Then it's not going to change. The truth is, one of my greatest fears is what I have read in all these books in the various countries, Matthew, and I'm sure you and Jack maybe familiar with those, that when you have a government that has grown in entrenched in countries like ours, what they would have done is help change people's psyche in a certain way. And so people begin to think that these fellas in there, they're milking the cow. I want to get there to milk the cow too. So if they can get 10 bottles, I'm going there to get 15 bottles. And so dictatorships change from one dictatorship to the next, to the next, to the next, until there is a revolution, until there is a burning of the country, that kind of thing, which is something that we don't want in Dominica. The essence of what we have to begin to think about in Dominica today is we need a revolutionary mindset that says we are not going to pursue this line of thought anymore. We are going to go to a place where we are able to change our mindset on doing this. So when we get into government, then you become the government of 100% of the people within the jurisdiction that you govern, right? So you govern labor rights, UWPites, freedomites, papiites, noites, as though all of them are the same. Now, mind you, I am not naive. So I understand that politicians will always want to play their politics. And what I've said all the time, and if Earl Williams is listening, he will tell you that I said that to him as minister. I said, listen, your politics must be limited to everybody who is able to do the job. You can't prevent or stop a qualified person from getting the job and give it to an unqualified person because they support you. Okay? So your pool of preference must come within the six people who are able to do that job. You might favor somebody who will run your policy. So when you do that, you have a balance between the British system of governance and the American system of governance. The British system of governance is such that you don't come in as a policymaker, as a politician, and change the technicians. In the American system, a lot of the high-flying technicians are changed when the administration changes. You follow what I'm saying? So in my humble view, we have to get into a place where we have a good marriage, right? Where we are able to lead the people. Not, okay, now is our turn, now they will see what we're giving. Not that kind of thing. And there must be trust in that system. You follow what I'm saying, Matthew?
1: I totally understand. And in fact, I totally agree to that statement too, because I believe that a great national philosophy for the diaspora should be something like, you know what, all of you have left our shores, but you've never left our story. But the question here is, can many people say that they have left our shores, but they have still remained in the story of Dominica.
0: Mm-hmm. Mm-hmm.

0: And if you
1: and what about for what about those who are here? How do they feel? Do they, you know, they probably have never left the shores of Dominica, but have felt that the story does not include them. And that is where it has become a saddened fact. And so for me, you know, for me, it has to be more than just, quote unquote, you know, a government. It has to be more than just change. It has to be a willingness to be able to say that people have to feel that they do own a piece of the pie. There's something that they have to feel connected to. And whenever we are disconnected, unless people feel that they are connected to what's happening here, there is always going to be that sense of detachment, and it's going to be very easy to have individuals, you know, leave, and of course make these sentiments like some of you have shared earlier on, of not returning.
2: Well, I may be of a different opinion. I have enough experience in this country that know the incumbent government, in me personally, I have no hope of any of the things we require for the return of people, for better living. There is just absolutely me no hope that this administration is going to be able to provide none of the things that we are philosophically expressing. I believe in straight black and white language, there need to be a change of administration, and let us see if any, whoever comes in to replace them, have a different philosophy that will at least attempt to establish the principles and the basis for which we are advocating. But we cannot, there is no way, nowhere, that I see for the past how many 20 years that there is any hope I can say in changes of anything. I think it is same old, year every 5 years. And then we are expecting to do the same thing all the time and expect a different way. We are mad people. This is a black and white issue. Yes, there are all the principles and things we are trying to establish that will make it attractive for people to return to the country and to have a better way of living. There is no way we can start without a new set of people with a different mindset, different thinking pattern to bring this country from somewhere to somewhere. I don't know who's going to.
0: We will get there. On the telephone, good evening, you're connected.
3: Can you name me one thing that is good in this administration? One. Only one. Thank you.
0: I can. Taking care of yourself.
2: Mm-hmm.
0: Fixing up your bank account. Going poor and come out rich. That is...
2: We got to start somewhere, my brother. We have to start somewhere. And education is a long-term thing. We have not done... in the eyes of God, he never told me. Maybe he told all your more pastor than me. That we do we are so much about people that we cannot get a few good men to rule this country for 5 years. Where some of the policies that hurt people, way of living, can change. We don't expect a drastic change because bad men are bad everywhere. I mean, it's not born again politicians you're bringing into the thing. It's still sinners and they'll sin. But at the same time, what we have in Dominica is the extreme bad. We're trying to minimize it by nice language. What we have there is, nobody have ever seen it. My great-grandmother didn't see it. Your great-grandfather didn't see that. What we have in Dominica now is just badness with no impunity. No plain blank in your face. If you don't support us, we'll kill you. We will do that to you. We will do this to you. We'll punish you. This is too blank. I mean, out there in this country, and nobody seems to be upset enough, angry enough to say, no, we have to do something about that. It's not, when I was raised, there was always the talk about politicians doing things under the table. No, they do nothing under the table, they do it on top of the table. And everybody can just passing by watching them doing it on the table. And then when they come out, brag about it in your face. The preamble for every speech that is done by a politician there, Dominic, is like, and what are you going to do about that? Yeah. You're going to do this, that, in your face. And what are you going to do? Mm. Show me what are you going to do. And it is read every time you hear the prime minister speak or one of the ministers speak. They don't care what is it, but policy they're establishing. It's always, and all you can do nothing about that. All you can do nothing about that. All you can do is talk. And Dominic can just keep talking. And we're talking about the country, about all kind of philosophical language about that. The basic thing is that we remove the government because they have not been doing a good job. And these people of Dominica are suffering.
0: And here's the thing.
2: And we want to say it in languages that will cause them to like us. They will never like you.
0: We need to come to the place where we know we remove the government because they're not doing a good job.
2: And put better people.
0: We try some people else who will do a better job.
2: And if they're not good, we take them out.
0: Take them out again. On the telephone, good evening, you're connected.
4: Hello, good evening. Can you hear me well now?
0: A little, much better, yes.
4: Okay. Pastor Jack Lissam and all of the other people on the panel.
2: Yes.
4: I just want to make a small contribution towards the topic that you are having right now. Myself, I came from abroad, I returned to my country, and I was forced to remigrate. And I just cannot understand what is happening. It seems to me if you are coming from abroad as a Dominican with a level of education that can permit you to assist those who are locally involved in organizing things for the betterment of each and every one. But they become those who have stayed home and given the privileges to enable them to be at top ranking positions. Someone who took his own resources, educated himself, or has been trained in a field and decided to come back to his country. When you look about deep within, you may not have the type of experience where you were living in the foreign countries. But when you come here and you see, it's like anyone who has the ability to be independent, actually in that type of situation we Dominicans are getting ourselves involved in, actually, it's going to be like, I don't know how to put it. But these people do not want to see people who are independent. As long as you are capable of being independent, you are public enemy number one. And some of the people in all of the constituencies, what they say,
0: Thanks for that. And essentially, Matthew, and that is the story, and that's somebody who said to us that they came down here and had to, go back because of that kind of thing. Let's have your closing comment, Matthew, and then I'll take Jack at 7:54 in the evening.
1: Thank you again, Pastor Randy. Thank you, Pastor Jack, for the opportunity to be here, and those of you listening to us, my closing comment is very simple, and that is, the strongest leader or the strongest nation is not merely that nation that keeps people from living, but it is that nation or that leader that create reasons for people to come back and build.
0: Thank you.
1: Blessings, everybody.
0: Thank you. Pastor Jack.
2: I don't know who to give credit for that quote, but I think I've used it until I abuse it. If you keep doing the same thing over and over again and you expect a different result, the book say you're mad.
0: It's insanity.
2: Insanity. Well, in other language, you're mad or you're crazy. Well, we seem to have a lot of mad and crazy people all around the place. Leave it, Dominic. Leave it.
0: We started tonight, ladies and gentlemen, by making a connection between what's happening in the world, and we have been doing that for the last few weeks, and what's happening in Dominica. And essentially what we have said to you tonight is that we have to get to a place where we begin to decide what is it that we want. What is it that we want to make a difference in our country and get that difference made. Tonight, we hope that we touched you in every way and we spoke to you, not from a biased partisan perspective, but from a perspective that will help us develop as a country, as a nation, that we get to a place where we make this place attractive, not just for us, but for all those who would want to invest in and live with what we do here. My name is Randy. With me was Pastor Jack, and Pastor Ogis joined us lately there this evening. We were happy to have him with us. We'll see you again next Monday, God willing. I'll be on your radio, God willing, on Wednesday morning for Rise and Shine. Until then, you go out and have yourself a good Monday and a great week.

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